That's number 6 on the Spirit Top 15. And guess what, family? You know I can't let this go without giving you some new music, right? It is on the way. But first, here is this week's number 5 song on the Spirit.

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And family, we are having a good time. I hope you're having a good time. 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I'm going to be taking your calls and giving you songs number 4 and number 3 in just a few minutes. Plus, the Off the Record Smash is on the way. We're going to do this right here on the Spirit Top 15.

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Welcome back to your number one weekend countdown with your favorite girl. It's your girl, Darlene. And we're counting down the hottest inspirational hits in the country. Check out who's got number four on The Spirit. Ooh.

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1: That's number three this weekend on the Spirit Top 15. And I'm going to the phone lines to hear what you've got to say in just a second, but not before the off-the-record smash. Here it is.

0: this week's Off the Record Smash. Now it is time to go to the phone lines for this week's chat room topic.
1: We're finishing this sentence. The older I get, the more I realize what? Tell us your name. Where are you calling from?
2: Hi, I am Maradine. I'm calling from Atlanta, Georgia. And the older I get, the more I realize it's a dog-eat-dog world.
1: The older I get, the more I realize what? Tell us your name. Where are you calling from?
3: My name is Yolanda. I'm calling from Detroit. And I want everyone to know the older I get, the more I realize I do not need to for you to unload your stuff in my backyard.
1: Hey, you're in Darlene's chat room. What's your name? Where are you calling from?
4: Shaleva White, Detroit, Michigan.
1: All right, finish this sentence for me. The older I get, the more I realize what?
4: The older I get, the more I realize that I love my and have more fun with my great-grand than I did my grand and my children.
1: Finish this sentence. The older I get, the more I realize what? What's your name? Where are you calling from?
5: Yes. Hi, this is Kim from the North ECC.
1: All right. Finish the sentence.
5: The older I get, the more I realize that life is going to keep life, and your life isn't your life. But with God, you have things to do. Get it on.
0: I appreciate your engagement and your calls. Thank you. Thank you. Coming up, we're going to find out who's the number two and number one song in the country, all coming up on The Spirit Top 15.

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And we're back, family. Your girl Darlene on the Spirit. Top 15 inspirational hits in America. Well, listen, of course, we have to give you number two before I tell you who's got number one. And here it is. Number two this weekend on the Spirit.

0: That's the number two song in the country this weekend on the Spirit Top 15. But there can only be one song to take it all the way to the top and hold on to that spot. And here it is, the number one song this week on the Spirit Top 15.
1: I asked my big brother to come and help me with this. Ladies and gentlemen,

0: And that was the number one song this week on the Spirit Top 15. Congratulations to you and every artist that made it in the Top 15 countdown this weekend. Before I let you go, let me give you this selfie session.
1: Let me tell you what I've learned. That the older we get, we stop trying to impress people, right? And then we start just enjoying our life. When you embrace life, embrace your life in Christ, that's called growth. And you just got to just keep on becoming more mature in who you are. And maturity isn't knowing everything. It's just being everything that God called you to be. As your authentic self. Right?
0: Right. Follow me on Twitter and on Instagram. And don't forget, join me next weekend. I'm going to give you the biggest songs, the best interviews from some of your favorite artists. It's your girl, Darlene. I'll see you next weekend on the Spirit Top 15 Inspirational Hits in America. Bye-bye for now.

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6: This is Bishop Donnell Long, pastor of the Scripture Cathedral, and I want to invite you, your family, your friends, your co-workers, and everybody you know to come and worship with us each Sunday morning at 11 a.m. On the first Sunday is healing and deliverance. 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We'll see you soon.
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14: Hello, I'm Isaiah Abraham. I'm the owner of Isaiah 58 Skate House, located at 3132 Branch Avenue in Temple Hills, Maryland. Well, I made the decision to get started in this business ever since I was a teenager. I love skating. I got my first job as a skate guard at the skating rink, at which time it became a part of me. I've continued to skate for years and years and years, never knowing one day that I may be the owner of the skating rink. One morning, I was watching the news and I saw a familiar face, and he said he was part owner. So I reached out and I called him, and I had an opportunity to become part owner, not knowing that eventually I will become the owner of the skating rink where I grew up.
13: This is Boss Talk, inspiration from CEOs right here in the DMV.
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1: Praise Mix Down, where we keep God first in the mix. Hype man, D Stone in the building. And this right here is the Takeover Show. And I can't believe it. I got my brother in the studio. Ladies and gentlemen, put your hands together. Give a warm Praise Mix Down welcome to the one, the only, Nico Flowers, baby.
2: Woo-hoo! What's going on, Dwight?
1: Man, I can't wait for you to tell everybody why you're here, but we're going to let them know that in less than 12 minutes. All right, here on the Praise

0: We keep God first in the mix. If you are feeling that mix right there, make sure that you DM me right now at Dwight Stone on Instagram, at DJ Dwight Stone on Facebook. And I got Nico. I'm so not used to saying your last name. Because I never say it, but you're a best-selling author now.
1: Oh, man. Thank
0: you. So, shout-outs going out to Nico Flowers live in the building.
2: Yes, sir.
0: And I don't usually interview authors, but you wrote a book that is changing a lot of people's lives. Tell us a little bit about it.
1: Might Hurt Your Heel, man. It was a project that God gave me. I had no intention of writing a book, but he said, that's what you're going to do. And when he said, that's what you're going to do, I was like, well, God, how much do you want me to write? And God said, everything. I said, everything, God. He said, no, everything. You're going to tell it all because there's somebody who needs to hear this. There's somebody who needs to be brought out of their trauma. So, yeah, that's how it started.
0: Well, I'm going to tell you what. We can't take a deep dive yet, but when we get back, we're going to talk more about it. I got Nico live in the building with your...
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0: First in the mix, Hype Man D Stone in the building with my brother Nico. And he got a brand new book. It's called My Hurt, Your Heal. I want you to pick it up this weekend. But in less than 4 minutes, we're going to talk about trauma. Okay?
1: Oof.
0: Yeah. We need to. All right, here on The Praise
1: Mix.
0: Damn.

0: Deep guy first in the mix, D Stone. Nico Flowers live in the building, a.k.a. What up, Oos?
1: What's going on, Oos?
2: I was waiting for the clap.
0: Yeah, I know.
2: I want those every time.
0: Yeah, so. it's kind of weird, man. I don't usually interview authors on this show, but I said I'm going to do a lot of things different this year.
2: Come on.
0: And one of the things I said I was going to talk about is the elephant in the room, which is childhood trauma.
2: Yeah.
0: And you address it a lot in this book, My Hurt, Your Heal.
2: Yeah.
0: The interesting thing about this was, in real life, me and Nico are friends. We work together at the radio station.
2: Mm-hmm.
0: But you revealed things in this book that you had not talked to your wife about.
1: Yeah, man. You know, you know, like, hey, you got to understand, like, you know, me and my wife have been married for going on 16 years this year. And but the time I told her, it was 15. And you got to think, we've been together 18 years total. So that's a long time to withhold information from somebody. Mm-hmm. I realized that I wasn't living my truth and that the person that loved me the most didn't know me the most, you know what I mean? And so that was the reason I decided to tell her first. And it was one of the best conversations that I ever had. You know, I realized that in having that conversation, how down my wife is, you know what I mean? It was unjudgmental. It was more so like, okay, so how can I help? What can we do?
0: This is so
1: what do you
0: good.
1: Need me to do? You know, and fellas, find you somebody who is non-judgmental.
0: Come on.
1: And who literally jumps in and say, how can I help?
0: You know what? Talking about non-judgmental, I want you to hear this song that we're getting ready to play right now. And stick around because we're going to talk more about My Hurt, Your Heal. Available right now wherever you buy books. Make sure that you pick it up. We got the author live in the studio. It's the Praise Mix. Damn.

0: Family, what it do? It's your boy D-Stone, and I finally did it. You've been asking me for a full-length mixtape, and it's done. Available right now, the full-length mixtape from your boy D-Stone, The First 48. And I called it that because it's over 48 minutes long, it has over 48 songs on it, and you want this in your life. If you know somebody under the age of 25, 35, 45 that loves God and still loves hip-hop, they need this mixtape. If you know somebody who wants a relationship with God, but they still cuss a little bit, they need this mixtape. And if you love what I do here on the Praise Mixdown, and you like, I want more, you need this mixtape. So how do you get it? All you got to do is DM me right now. @Dwight.
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1: What up, what up?
0: We're talking My Hurt, Your Heal. It's his first of many books. I'm just speaking that over your life.
1: Yeah, man.
0: I was actually impressed on how well it was written.
1: You said that.
2: You know what?
0: I'm just saying. No, for real. Like, because I know you, but I just didn't know that you were such a good writer. Did you know?
1: Yeah, no. No.
0: Okay.
1: But
0: right.
1: You know what, though? I'm going to be honest with you. Again, I know in the last segment I was talking about my wife. And, you know, I actually, as I got further, I had so many edits because I wanted to make sure that it was well written and that it made sense. And she's great with grammar and all that stuff. So she made sure I was good.
0: Yeah. So basically, we're not going to tell you everything about the book because we don't have enough time to take a deep dive into it. Give them like the real short of what this book is about.
1: This book is about my life up to this point and, you know, childhood trauma that I went through. You know, I experienced a lot of different things, whether it was death and, you know, sexual assault or anything like that. And, you know, it was time for me to get this stuff out because I realized, and I'm definitely realizing now, that the book is doing so many good things for people who are also going through. You know, Dwight, one of the biggest things that I get all the time is DMs from other guys, especially brothers that I see or see on Instagram or social media, who said, me too.
0: Yeah.
1: You know, I did several interviews where people shared that them too, you know, and I'm just sitting there like, well, God, this is what you wanted me to do. It's amazing that when you open up and you are your authentic self and you find your freedom, how many other people that see you every day just become so more comfortable with talking to you about things. And I'm just excited to be that for other people. Look, sit on the couch.
0: Come on.
1: Talk about it.
0: Yeah. Well, listen, if you're just tuning in, I just want to let you know the book that you need to pick up this weekend is called My
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2: 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The needle on the record. 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
3: 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This right here is the Takeover Show. I got my brother Nico.
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3: 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Oos, hey. Live in the building. And today we're talking My Hurt, Your Heal. And when we get back in 12 minutes, I'm going to let you know why you need to pick up that book this weekend, okay? All right, here on the

0: Praise Mix Down, where we keep God first. In the mix, if you're feeling that mix right there, that's cool. You're not by yourself. I want you to DM me right now at Dwight Stone on Instagram, at DJ Dwight Stone on Facebook. I have Nico live in the building. We're talking my hurt, your heel, and I want to put you on blast just a little bit.
1: Okay.
0: Because not only am I cool with you, but I'm also cool with your friends.
1: Mm-hmm.
0: And I heard that when they read this book, you got a lot of unexpected hugs.
1: Yeah, man. You know, hugs are beautiful. Yeah,
0: hugs are beautiful. No, listen. You know when you write a book and like other brothers read it and they're like, hey, man, I didn't know. But thank you for being honest.
1: Yeah,
0: I know that you had carried what had happened to you in your childhood for how many years?
1: 40
0: years.
1: Yeah,
0: okay. 40 years. And the elephant in the room question is, did you ever face your abuser?
1: No, I didn't. My abuser was a family member. And so I would be around this individual as I got older and as I had kids. And, you know, I talk about it in the book about where I was mentally when I seen this individual. You know, I was in a state of just anger and just disbelief and just honestly, Dwight, just really wanted to harm somebody. But thank God that God had other plans for me. He knew that I was going to write this book and I was going to find healing in other places. So, yeah.
0: And now you've provided healing for other people.
1: For other people.
0: That may not have closure and they might have gone through that too.
1: Absolutely.
0: All right, so listen, we want you to pick it up this weekend. Maybe you can buy it for the person that you know is going through that or went through that and they don't really know how to process it properly. Okay? My Hurt, Your Heal, available where?
1: Amazon and everywhere you can get books. My Hurt, Your Heal.
0: Right here with the Praise
1: Mix.
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0: Family, what it do? It's your boy D Stone, and I finally did it. You've been asking me for a full-length mixtape, and it's done. Available right now, the full-length mixtape from your boy D Stone, The First 48. And I called it that because it's over 48 minutes long, it has over 48 songs on it, and you want this in your life. If you know somebody under the age of 25, 35, 45 that loves God and still loves hip-hop, they need this mixtape. If you know somebody who wants a relationship with God, but they still cuss a little bit, they need this mixtape. And if you love what I do here on the Praise Mixdown and you like, I want more, you need this mixtape. So how do you get it? All you got to do is DM me right now. At Dwight.
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0: Just you wait. Praise Mix Down, where we keep God first in the mix. D-Stone in the building with Nico. 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And we're talking about the importance of not keeping childhood trauma to yourself. When did you start going to therapy, Nico?
1: I started going to therapy a couple of years before I got married. And the reason is because my wife said, we ain't getting married without you going to therapy.
0: Well, you should go to therapy before you get married.
1: Yeah, you should.
0: Pre-marital counseling is
1: very important.
0: Come on.
1: You know, but I had a lot of issues. I had daddy issues, man. But you know, the funny thing, Dwight, is when I was writing the book, I realized that a lot of the issues that I had in my life did not like about me was all stemming from the things that I went through as a child. So there's a lot of trauma there, you know what I mean? So there's a lot of things I had to work through, but at the same time, I couldn't talk to my wife at the time about it because I wasn't in the place to share it. So now, hindsight 2020, she understands that's why you were reacting the way you were. That's why you were having those lash outs and all those things, and you were feeling depressed and you were overdoing things. And so now where I'm at in life is this place of freedom. And I feel like I'm living my authentic self. So it's like, there ain't nothing nobody can't say about me that I didn't say about myself.
0: There ain't nothing nobody can't say about me. If you saw his head going from side to side, I did too. And I'm going to tell you what, I want you to pick up this book this weekend because it's really, really good. And I did read it. I did. I'm not just capping. I did read it. And I'm very, very impressed with my brother. And I want you to support him. And I want you to get the closure that you might need to, especially if you're dealing with childhood trauma. Go pick up My Hurt, Your Heal, available wherever you get books. All right, here with the Praise
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0: 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D-Stone in the building with Nico. 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And we're talking about the importance of not keeping childhood trauma to yourself. When did you start going to therapy, Nico?
1: I started going to therapy a couple of years before I got married. And the reason is because my wife said, we ain't getting married without you going to therapy.
0: Well, you should go to therapy before you get married.
1: Hey, yeah, you should.
0: You should definitely do premarital counseling.
1: It's very important.
0: Come on.
1: You know, but I had a lot of issues. I had daddy issues, man. But you know, the funny thing, Dwight, is when I was writing the book, I realized that a lot of the issues that I had that my wife did not like about me was all stemming from the things that I went through as a child. So there's a lot of trauma there, you know what I mean? So there's a lot of things I had to work through, but at the same time, I couldn't talk to my wife at the time about it because I wasn't in the place to share it. So now, hindsight 2020, she understands that's why you were reacting the way you were. That's why you were having those lash outs and all those things, and you were feeling depressed and you were overdoing things. And so now where I'm at in life is this place of freedom. And I feel like I'm living my authentic self. So it's like, there ain't nothing nobody can't say about me that I didn't say about myself.
0: There ain't nothing nobody can't say about me. If you saw his head going from side to side, I did too. And I'm going to tell you what, I want you to pick up this book this weekend because it's really, really good. And I did read it. I did. I'm not just capping. I did read it. And I'm very, very impressed with my brother. And I want you to support him. And I want you to get the closure that you might need to, especially if you're dealing with childhood trauma. Go pick up My Hurt, Your Heal, available wherever you get books. All right. All right. Here with the Praise
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0: Family, what it do? It's your boy D-Stone, and I finally did it. You've been asking me for a full-length mixtape, and it's done. Available right now, the full-length mixtape from your boy D-Stone, The First 48. And I called it that because it's over 48 minutes long, it has over 48 songs on it, and you want this in your life. If you know somebody under the age of 25, 35, 45 that loves God and still loves hip-hop, they need this mixtape. If you know somebody who wants a relationship with God, but they still cuss a little bit, they need this mixtape. And if you love what I do here on the Praise Mixdown and you like, I want more, you need this mixtape. So how do you get it? All you got to do is DM me right now. At Dwight Stone on Instagram, at DJ Dwight Stone on Facebook. And just in your DM, say, I want the First 48. And we ain't going to stop until we change the world.
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0: Praise Mixdown, where we keep God first in the mix. Nico, that is a show. Thank you for hanging out with your boy.
1: Yes, sir.
0: I say, if you have a platform like this and you can't look out for your friends, you're not a friend at all. And I've been waiting to do this show with you.
1: Yeah.
0: I'm glad you made the time today. And I'm glad that you had a chance to speak your truth. But we don't like to leave the show without giving a word of inspiration. Your book is very, very different. And I would encourage anybody who may have experienced childhood trauma, you're dealing with a family secret, something got done to you, you never really had a chance to talk about it, I suggest that you read this book, My Hurt, Your Heal, by our guest today, Nico. But before we leave, can you give him a word of motivation?
1: Listen, it's never too late. You know, I'm not the only one that goes through things. And when you're younger, you know, I went through a lot of different things. And at the good old age of now 42, I finally have freedom like I never experienced before. Do not be the person that had to wait until you're 42. There are so many people who've come to me, whether through DM or in person or whatever it is and say, hey, me too, this also happened to me, but you've given me so much courage. Do not be afraid. There are so many people walking around here who walk the same walk that you have. Amen. Just know that if I can come out on the other side, you can too.
2: Amen.
1: There is a blessing. There is a blessing in being obedient to God. When God told me to write this book, I was literally scared. When God told me to write and put the stuff that I didn't want to share in the book, I questioned God.
2: Mm.
1: But the reward is this freedom. The reward is God giving me a new purpose. The reward is to help heal other men and women who also experience and who are also still going through the same thing. So I want to say, open your mouth. Don't be afraid. Don't worry about what the people are going to think. Just be obedient to God and let him work it out.
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1: 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And score! 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
9: Hello, I'm Isaiah Abraham. I'm the owner of Isaiah 58 Skate House, located at 3132 Branch Avenue in Temple Hills, Maryland. Well, I made the decision to get started in this business ever since I was a teenager. I love skating. I got my first job as a skate guard at the skating rink, at which time it became a part of me. I've continued to skate for years and years and years, never knowing one day that I may be the owner of the skating rink. One morning, I was watching the news and I saw a familiar face, and he said he was part owner. So I reached out and I called him, and I had an opportunity to become part owner, not knowing that eventually I will become the owner of the skating rink where I grew up.
8: This is Boss Talk, inspiration from CEOs right here in the DMV.
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5: May we please pause for a minute of prayer. Oh dear God, creator of the entire universe, we stop what we are doing to say thank you and to let you know that we appreciate having you in our lives. Because of our belief in you, God, our understanding of your greatness and your mercy, and most importantly, our witnessing of your awesome power and unlimited ability, we know that you can empower us to accomplish that which may appear impossible. You did not let the sea stop Moses. You parted the waters. You did not allow the wall to stop Joshua. You made the wall come tumbling down. You didn't allow the giant to stop David. And you didn't even allow death to stop Jesus, who we all know is still teaching as strong as ever. So all that we ask of you today, dear God, is to please help us to never forget that for with you, our God, nothing is impossible. Hallelujah and amen.
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4: Recently, I heard a sermon about the need to excavate before you're able to elevate. The sermon encouraged us to dig deep, to remove bad habits, counterproductive decisions, destructive desires, and even a few dead memories, which will frequently haunt our decision-making powers. We were reminded that sustained elevation is dependent upon an unshakable foundation. If we are unsure about our elevation, more likely than not, it's because we are building upon an unstable foundation. And instead of shoring up our foundation through excavation, we just continue to build on insecure ground. So I want to leave you with this one thought today. It is not possible to elevate to your highest potential until you have first excavated an unreliable foundation.
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1: With the voice of triumph in here. Come on, can we get somebody to shout out loud up in here this morning? Straight Gate Mass, somebody. Let's get this thing started off right. Let's get some things started off with some high praise. Big time, hit it.

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2: The Lord gave me this song in a dream. And when I woke up, I knew that was a healing song. And I knew that God had ordained that because I was going through some spiritual pain of my own. And it was speaking to my soul. I just wanted to encourage other people who might be going through pain that God is a healer. Earth has no sorrow that heaven cannot heal. There's no situation that you're going through that's so difficult that God cannot fix it. I don't care what your friends say. I don't care what your family says. I don't care what whoever's around you says. There's healing. For your soul and for your spirit. So we want you to be encouraged tonight and not be discouraged.

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0: darkness, out of the valley, out of the storm, out of the grave. You won't repeat a battle, you won't repeat a battle, but he already, already won. Go, go, go, go to sleep. He already broke through. He did it, did it. A breakthrough. I said he did it, did it.
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3: 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I'm John Radcliffe, and I'm truly honored to join the CEO and lead advisor of New Perspective Financial, Tavon Jackson. 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
4: Hey, I'm doing well, John. How about yourself?
3: I'm having a great day watching it get even better and looking forward to all the information you're going to share with us today.
4: Oh, it's going to be a good show.
3: Well, let's dive in here because I learned of a new syndrome that's out there, and it's called the one more year syndrome. It's that feeling where you have to keep working even though you don't want to, just to save a little bit more and hopefully boost the Social Security check. That used to make sense, but has the math shifted? When you factor in how the benefits actually increase and the possibility gets pulled back in the future, that extra year may not deliver what people expect. Have you seen clients come in that are stuck with this syndrome and this mindset, and how do you help them break that cycle?
4: Oh, so I see this all the time. You know, I literally had a client, you know, she worked for the federal government, been there 28 years, and she kept saying, you know, just one more year, just one more year. I'm going to push through. And then I finally asked her, like, what are you waiting on? And she couldn't even answer me. But the truth is, that extra year sounds smart on paper, but when you're in your 60s, your contributions don't have enough runway to really compound into anything significant. You know, you're not 35 anymore, so that money doesn't have 20 years to grow. It might have two. And then with regards to Social Security, yeah, if you delay your checks past your full retirement age, it keeps going up by 8% every single year. But those increases actually stop at 70. And, you know, life doesn't always cooperate with you. You know, your health can change. You know, the job can get restructured. We can have, you know, a presidential election that you may not be, you know, happy with. So a lot of things can change. So you may not get to choose your exit date the way that you think. And we saw this because a lot of people actually got laid off from the government. They got riffed. And, you know, they didn't have that one more year. They had like one more day and they were done. So the real cost that nobody is really talking about is the actual year itself. That 365 days of retirement that you actually gave up, a year of your health, your freedom, your time with your family, no raise can buy that back. So I really try to push people towards what's called the new retirement. And the new retirement is retiring while you're healthy so you can enjoy the rest of your life. You know, some people are, you know, working till they're 70, to their 80, and then you might have, what, 5 to 10 years to really enjoy yourself before you can't even move anymore. So it's very important that you put together a financial plan. You know, I use a lot of analogies, but it's kind of like, you know, winning a basketball game. Mm-hmm. If you're up 30 points in the fourth quarter and you're still shooting threes, that's stupid. Don't do that. Like, you already won the game, but a lot of people are keep playing because they don't know the score. They don't have that financial plan that says, hey, you can retire today if you wanted to, but what they're doing is they're guessing. They're putting money in their 401k. They have no idea how much they need to put in. They have no idea how much they need to spend. You ask them when they want to retire. They say, well, whenever my coworker retires, like, cause she does, you know, good things with money. And then they end up having to go back to work due to improper planning. So that one more year syndrome, it's okay. You know, it's okay to continue to work, but if you've already won the game, I think it'll be much more satisfying, really enjoying life.
3: So instead of calling it the one more year syndrome, maybe let's put it on its head. It's the one less year syndrome, the one less year of retirement, the one less year of starting that new chapter of life, that one less year of everything that you've worked hard for, getting the opportunity to enjoy that next chapter of life the way that you've worked hard for it. You want to do this. Reach out to Tavon, sit down with him and his team. If you've saved $250,000 or more, schedule a complimentary visit to receive the New Perspective Retirement Blueprint, a personalized look at your investments, your taxes, your income, and more. It's a chance to get clarity, identify opportunities, and take a fresh look at your financial future for that next chapter of your life and ask any questions that you might have there. That's the key portion of it. Coming in, having the questions that you have, and getting answers there from Tavon and his team. Reach out to him, 202-839-8982. That's 202-839-8982. And you'll sit down with Tavon and his team and get that blueprint for everything that you want to have for the next chapter of your life. Now, Tavon, we've all probably met this woman before where she's worked hard. She's done everything right. She's lived below her means. She stayed out of bad debt. And somehow along the way, this woman has built up a $1 million nest egg all by herself. She's a single mom. She's approaching 50, thinking about retiring early and facing a question that keeps her up at night. I saw this actually as an article because the problem then becomes, and we know we face this historically in the African-American community, when it comes to our money, we have issues trusting some people, particularly what we've worked for. And then her concern in this article from the person who wrote in was she was concerned about fees, bad decisions. How do you help a woman in this position get an understanding of how beneficial it is in what you do and get a trust to working with you?
4: Yeah, so that's tough because, you know, I would say 90% of our clients are women.
3: Wow.
4: And, you know, all of them, same story. They did everything right. You know, nobody handed them anything. And now they're sitting on six figures, maybe even $1 million. And they're asking, hey, can I trust somebody with this? So that's not really an irrational fear. That's actually wisdom. Like, if you think about it, you don't really need an advisor to grow your money. If you invest in stocks, you don't look at it every day, you're going to have $1 million eventually. But then once you reach that top of the mountain, once you reach retirement, how do you make it last for 30 years? You know, that's a tough thing to do. Even when the government shut down for 30 days, you saw people panicking because they didn't have a check for a month. Just imagine not having a check for 30 years. So asking the question, can I trust somebody with my life savings? That's a good question. So here's what I would tell somebody in her position. The right advisor should be able to explain everything in simple English. If they ever talk over you, if they make things complicated, and if you ask a question and the answer confuses you more than before you ask, that's a huge problem. So the reason why people like our firm is that I try to keep things very simple. I use a lot of analogies to make sure that you understand it. And I'm going to treat you like you were, you know, a 7-year-old kid. I want to make sure you really understand it because some advisors are kind of like doctors. They try to be all fancy and like, oh, this standard deviation, this beta, and it just confuses the client. And secondly, you have to understand how advisors get paid. You know, there's a big difference between someone who is legally required to act in your best interest and someone who just has to recommend something suitable. So back in the day when Obama was president, advisors were, you know, they were given commissions. And a lot of times that, you know, advisors didn't always have the client's best interest at heart because they needed to make money. So what would happen is a client would be in Pepsi and they'll get a call and say, hey, let's get out of this Pepsi and let's buy Coca-Cola because I think it's a good stock, but it didn't benefit the client at all, but it generated a commission. So now things have changed. So now legally, if you're working with a financial advisor that has a securities license, we legally have to have your best interest. So the way most advisors get compensated is they get compensated a fee. And usually it's anywhere between 1 to 1.5% a year. There should be no other cost associated with working with that advisor. As your account gets bigger, you're going to make more money, but I'm going to make more money as well. So we're both just as happy. You know, we're sitting at the same side of the table, but a lot of people call themselves financial advisors or financial experts. That's what they call them now. Financial experts, but they don't even have the right licenses. They might only have their insurance license and can only sell you life insurance and annuities. So the third thing is that you don't have to hand everything over on day one. You know, a good advisor earns their trust over time. If they try to get all your money all at once, that's a red flag because they don't think, because, you know, once you put your money in there, you might have to keep it in there for a certain period of time. So work with an advisor that's open to, you know, taking things slow. You know, you start with the financial plan. You see how they communicate. You see if they listen a little bit more than they talk. And then once you get more comfortable, you can always do more later. At New Perspective, we work with a lot of women. who built their wealth by themselves, and they want a partner, not somebody to take over. So at our firm, you know, we're transparent about our fees, and we take the time to make sure you understand every recommendation. So when you call in, we're going to put that financial plan together for you. We're going to let you know if you're on track to retire. And then, you know, we're going to take things slow. And whenever you're ready, we are here to help you.
3: If you call in right now, talk to the receptionist to get on the calendar. Don't ask her any questions. She's there to help you get on Tavon's calendar and the team at New Perspectives calendar. But once you're on the calendar, here's also what you're getting. You're getting with someone with almost 15 years of experience who's been doing this, him and his team, putting together strategies for people, not just a cookie cutter plan, not just sitting there showing you one or two things, everything that works in the way that you want to have it, the way you want your retirement to look. And it's a conversation with you. And what he's doing right now, Tavon and the team at New Perspective, if you have $250,000 or more, they're doing a 1 hour complimentary. You sit down, you talk to him and the team and get that personalized look at your retirement portfolio. Give them a call, 202-839-8982. And a large portion of that conversation is getting to know you. Getting to know where you want to be and what you want to have that's there. That's a big portion of the conversation when you talk to Tavon and his team and having that conversation with them. And like he said, making sure that you understand everything that's going on there and everything that you have. It's 202-839-8982. That's 202-839-8982. Now, Tavon, we've talked about the generic 60-40 portfolio. 60% stock, 40% bonds. But Vanguard came out with a surprising recommendation recently, saying investors should consider a mix that kind of flips that formula, 40% stocks and 60% bonds. So Vanguard believes that the returns of the market over the next 10 years will be lower between 3.5% and 5.5%. Is that a reasonable risk recommendation for a retiree?
4: So, John, you know what? I have no idea, actually. And so the hard part about being an advisor is that, you know, there's a lot of guessing. Like, we don't know what the market's going to do tomorrow. We don't know what it's going to do next year. We don't know what it's going to do 5 to 10 years. But when we're putting plans together for people, we have to put some type of rate of return. So what I think is more important, and I think one of the biggest risk in retirement, is called a sequence of returns risk. And what that means is that the order of the returns will determine whether you can retire comfortably or if you got to go back to work in 3 years. So to make it simple, let's say we had all these returns, 10%, negative 20%, 5%, and we put them all in a cup and we mix them all together. The order that you pull those out will determine whether you can retire comfortably or whether you have to go back to work. So, John, I want you to imagine, you know, two people. They both retire with exactly $1 million. They both withdraw the same amount every year. They get the same 7% return over 25 years, same money, same withdrawal, same return. But one of them runs out of money in their 70s and the other one dies with more than what they started with. And the reason this happened is because of sequence of returns risk. So here's how I explain it in a very simple way. I want you to think about a barber or a stylist who's building their book of business, building their client base up. You know, when you're young and you're working, if you have a slow week, it's not going to break you because you got time to build that clientele back up. You know, the word of mouth is going to catch up. You adjust your hours and you recover. We call it the planting season. You can absorb a hit because there's runway ahead of you. When you're in retirement, you're not planning anymore. You know, it's the day you finally open up your own shop. You got chairs that you paid for. You got electric bills. You got the rent. And now you're living off what walks through the door. And if business is slow your first year, then guess what? You're way behind the eight ball and it's a good chance that you're going to shut down. So that's the difference between a 25-year-old losing 30% and a 65-year-old losing 30%. The 25-year-old has time to build that money back up. The retiree does not. So the reason why they're saying, hey, we should switch from having more stocks to more bonds is because when you get closer to retirement, you just can't afford to have a bad day. So I get a lot of clients that come in and try to compare a stock portfolio to a diversified portfolio. There's a huge difference. If you're working for the federal government and you have all your money in the C fund, which is the stock fund, when the market goes up, you're going to see high returns. You're going to see that 20 or 30%. When I have your money, and let's say it's invested in a 60-40 or a 40-60 portfolio, you might only get 7%. You might be like, oh, man, well, my portfolio is better. Why would I get out of it? You're comparing apples and potatoes. It's two different things. So you have to look at apples to apples. You have to make sure that you protect your account from a major market crash. And if you do this, you'll be able to retire. It doesn't matter which mutual fund, which stock you're in. That doesn't matter that much. The only thing that matters is how do you control your emotions when the market's down 10%. So here's my, you know, my word of the day for everybody that's listening. If your plan right now is just, I've got money in the market and I'm going to take money out when I need it, you're exposed to sequence of returns risk and you probably don't even know it. So my biggest recommendation is to sit down, put together a financial plan. That financial plan will scramble all these returns up for you automatically. And no matter what the market does, you're going to be confident that you can actually retire. But most people go into retirement with no plan, and that's the real concern.
3: You know, one of the things you won't see when you walk into Tavon's office is a crystal ball. And if you walk into anyone's office and they have a crystal ball, that's a different set of conversations that you need to have with that person, because we don't know what the market's going to do. We don't know what's going to happen at that moment in time. But as Tavon said, having that plan that's there, having a strategy in place, that's the part that can help that's there. And actually going through everything that can happen. And Tavon and his team, one of the things that they'll do is they're going to stress test that plan that goes into place as well. One of the questions that they'll ask themselves, if this happens, are our clients okay? That's a part of everything that you get when you get that strategy put in place. When you get that blueprint put in place by Tavon and his team, is you're going to have everything that you want to have that's there and working the way that you want it to. Give them a call, 202-839-8982. That's 202-839-8982. While many of people might have seen all the different things that have transpired over the years throughout our country, nobody knows what the future is going to hold for us. And one of the things for sure that you want to do is have a plan in place for anything that might transpire. Now, one of the things that we know for sure will always happen is people are going to get excited when Black Friday shows up or Amazon Prime Day shows up. Everybody looks forward to those deals, and the clock starts the minute that they start those things, and everybody wants to take every advantage of all those sales at that moment. Because once the price goes back up, they're back up. You can't just go calling Amazon and ask them to put the deal back out there, and Black Friday normally doesn't happen in January. Well, that's the same thing with taxes right now. They're the same way. Well, right now, many people are approaching in the early years of retirement, and we've heard the phrase, taxes are on sale. But unlike the TV you didn't buy and you just wait for next year, what happens to the retiree or the pre-retiree who waits too long to take advantage of this deal in their retirement situation, Tavon?
4: Yeah, I love that analogy because it's, you know, exactly right. You know, just know that a lot of people actually miss that window. They miss that sale because when you retire, especially in those first few years, your income drops and you're not getting a paycheck yet from Social Security. You know, you're not 73, so your RMDs haven't kicked in yet. So your taxable income may be the lowest it's been in decades. And that's the sale. That's the window. Because what happens if you wait? You know, if you wait till 73, now you got more income from your IRAs. Social Security kicks in. Maybe you have a pension. And then all of a sudden, all this income is stacking up and you're getting pushed into a higher tax bracket, potentially paying, you know, 20%, maybe as high as 32%. On money that you could have paid 12% on earlier. So here's what really stings. If one spouse passes away, did you know that the survivor now has to file as a single filer? Same income, smaller standard deduction, but a higher tax rate. So couples who did no planning sometimes see their tax bill nearly double overnight. So the strategy that I walk clients through is what's called a Roth conversion. We figure out exactly how much to convert each year to fill up the lower tax bracket without crossing into the higher one. So it's not really guessing, but it's all math. So that's what a Roth conversion is. You're taking money sitting in a traditional account, money that's going to get taxed eventually no matter what, and that can be your IRA, your 401k, your TSP. And what we're doing is we're moving it over to a Roth while the price is still low. You pay the tax now, you get the sale, and from that point forward, the money grows completely tax-free. The IRS is not going to get another cut of it. So you only have two options when you're planning for retirement. Either you pay the taxes now or you pay the taxes later. So what happens if you wait? If you wait, we can get a new president. The president can say, you know what? I'm raising taxes. Taxes are now 70%. If you're 73 and you got to take money out, you got to pay 70% no matter what, because you're forced to take that money out. It's called your RMD. But let's say at 60, you retired, you're working for the government and they're backed up and you haven't got your pension in 9 months. You're in the 0% tax bracket. So it might make sense. Hey, let's pay the taxes on this money now while our income's low. So no matter what they change it to in the future, it's 100% tax-free. So what a lot of people tell me is like, oh, well, I heard that when I'm working, I'm making a lot of money. And when I retire, I'm making less money. So that's why I should do the 401k. Yes, that's true. But that doesn't account for taxes going up in the future. So you got to put together a tax plan along with an investment plan and a, you know, inflation plan and a Medicare plan. It all has to go together. And that's what we help you with here at New Perspective.
3: Now, another person that once had tax problems, but he seemed to bounce back in a big way. Steve Harvey. He admitted he got a lot wrong in his first two marriages, but his latest is approaching nearly 20 years, and people have often asked him, what's the difference between, well, this third one?
5: I finally learned that no matter who you marry over the course of time, you're going to change. Everybody changes, and you've got to have meetings about those changes often. And those meetings have to happen probably every 6 months to a year, because the person that you marry 5 years later is not the person that you married. Well, you change too. Everybody got to sit down and discuss the changes. That's the best way to do it.
3: For long-term marriages, you know that it's always constant conversation, constant talk. Well, the same thing about, we've heard the phrase, the money marriage. That's what it is like having a financial advisor. It's hopefully a long-term relationship. How often should people really be meeting with their advisor? And what could go wrong if they don't do these routine check-ins?
4: Yeah, great question. So to answer that question, it should be once a year or twice a year. You know, some clients want to meet every month, and it actually does way more harm than it does good. So here's what I mean. So if I'm meeting with you every single month, what are we going to talk about? We just did your plan 3 months ago. Nothing's changed in your life. So what happens is the conversation drifts towards the market. Well, what went up? What went down? What's in the news that week? And every conversation is negative because the news only posts negative things. So if you're checking on it monthly, you know, you're going to just stress yourself out, and there's no reason to do that. Like, the hardest part about my job is telling people to do nothing and telling people to turn off the TV. If you're sitting across from an advisor every single month, all you're hearing is noise, and it's going to start to feel like something's wrong when nothing's actually wrong with your plan at all. So twice a year is enough to catch what actually matters. Did your income change? Did the tax laws change? Are you getting closer to retirement? Is something happening in your family that we need to talk about? These are the reasons to meet. Worst case, we meet quarterly the first year just because it's a lot of moving parts. Mm-hmm. But after that, it actually becomes counterproductive.
3: You know, and that's the beauty of that is one of the things is you're going to sit down and talk to Tavon routinely. You're going to have those conversations with him, and we're exactly where you are. And as he said, not only turn off the TV, if you're on social media, get off of social media. That is probably one of the most unproductive places that you can be. You want to sit down and talk to Tavon and his team on how everything's going, on how your plan is going, on how everything is going in your life. You want to stay on track. You want to have that goal set in place. Reach out to him, 202-839-8982. That's 202-839-8982. Because we've also seen those life changes that happen to other people. We've seen it in sports with NBA player Robert Horry. We've seen it in entertainment with Gabrielle Union. And truth be told, we've probably all seen it in our community where someone's worked hard their entire life building, getting everything together, doing all the right things just to get ready for retirement. And then what happens? A long-term care need comes about, whether either for themselves or a family member, and a conversation hasn't been had. And now there's a process that has to change. How big is the long-term care fitting into a retirement picture? And are there ways to not only protect yourself in this, but also those around you so you don't alter someone else's hard work?
4: So, John, what you described is something I've seen firsthand, and not just with clients, but really just in my own family. Like, someone does everything right their whole life, and then one health event, a stroke, a fall, and suddenly the family's scrambling, not just emotionally, but financially as well. So here's the number that gets people. You know, the average cost for a nursing facility is now over $100,000 a year. And Medicare, you know, Medicare does not cover long-term care. You know, people think it does, but it doesn't. And Medicaid will, but that's after you spent all your money and you gave all your money away. So long-term care planning isn't about preparing to fail. It's about protecting everything that you've built. your spouse, your kids, your home, your legacy. Because without a plan, a long-term care event can unravel 30 years of work in 1 year. The reason people don't buy long-term care insurance is because they say, hey, I'm going to pay into it for years and never use it and waste all my money. If you get what's called living benefits, what that is that's a life insurance policy that you don't have to die to use. So if you got a $500,000 life insurance policy, it's not going to pay you when you get sick. And you're going to end up having what's called a living death, where you're alive, but you're killing everybody financially trying to keep you alive. So with the living benefits on that $500,000 life insurance policy, if you get sick, if you need a nurse to come take care of you, you can pull from that even though you're still here. So that's something that if you don't have it, or if you have an older policy, that might be something to come in for so that we can do a review for you.
3: You want to sit down and you want to have that review done. You want to have all of those questions answered for yourself. You want to make sure that everything is covered as you get ready for that next chapter of life. Take advantage of the opportunity to come in, sit down with Tavon and his team. If you've saved at least $250,000 for retirement, when you come in, you'll sit down with the team and they'll walk through everything, giving you a customized look of where you are today and the opportunities that you might not realize that were available to you. They'll help you evaluate your current investments, look at your position in your money, make sure it's a tax-efficient way, and map out an income strategy so you have the income to get you to, through, and beyond retirement. And they'll look at key areas like your Social Security, long-term care considerations, how to plan for the impact of the people that you care for. And at the end of the conversation, they'll make sure everything's crystal clear for you, like Tavon said. His calendar books up fast. We're going to limit it to the first 5 callers. You want to get on that calendar. Reach out to Tavon and his team. Give him a call at 202-839-8982. That's 202-839-8982. Or go online, newperspectivefs.com. We're going to step aside for a minute. Go ahead and let you get on the calendar. And when we come back, there's more New Perspective Financial Radio.
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4: 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So you can go on there and get caught up on everything that we've been talking about here for the past few weeks. And for longtime listeners, we thank you guys for joining us here each and every week. Now, as we continue on with our conversation, and Tavon, I wanted to dive in here today because, look, we always talk about it all the time. Income is a big part of retirement, and most people heading into retirement feel good when they look at their home. I mean, let's just face it, in the African-American community, that's kind of the start of generational wealth for some people. But when they get close to retirement, they're really excited because it's paid off, or at least close to it. It's worth more than they ever expected. And on paper, they look and feel like they're wealthy. But here's the problem. You can't pay your electric bill with a bedroom. The wealth sitting in the walls, it's not in your checking account. And in retirement, it's not what you own that funds your lifestyle. It's what you receive. So what's the difference between having wealth in your home and having income in retirement?
5: Yeah, great question, John. So I tell people all the time, your net worth doesn't buy groceries. Your cash flow does. And a lot of people, you know, they spend 30 years trying to build wealth, and then they get to retirement and realize they haven't built anything at all. And you know what I mean? Like, they know what their house is worth, but they don't know what their income's going to be in retirement. And that's a huge red flag. So I like to think of it like this. If I gave you two options, John, today, a $1 million house with no income, or a $500,000 house that produced $8,000 a month in reliable income, which one is actually going to pay your electric bill? Which one's going to pay for that date night with your wife? Which one's going to pay for that Virgin cruise you've been trying to go to for years? And the answer is income. So don't get me wrong. You know, home equity is valuable. And for a lot of families, your house is your largest asset that you own. But retirement really isn't won by having assets. It's won by converting those assets into a paycheck. I'll give you an example. I had this client that had two rental properties in D.C., but the tenants were like stressing her out every single day. They were always late, and she needed that income to stay afloat in retirement. So what I told her is that one option is she can actually sell the properties, which we did, put the 15% for taxes to the side, and then take the proceeds and put it into an investment that would give you a guaranteed check for the rest of your life. But the only difference is that she doesn't have to deal with the tenants anymore or the toilets. Like, she's good. So what we do at New Perspective is really help people answer this one question. How do we turn everything you've accumulated into income that you're never, ever going to outlive? Because when the paycheck, you know, from work stops, the paycheck from your plan has to start, or you're going to run out of money, especially during your go-go years, which is like the first 10 years of retirement when you're spending too much. So the more guaranteed income you have, the better it's going to be.
4: And let's be clear. Tavon's not saying that if you have rental property, you own multiple homes, you own an apartment complex, whatever it may be, that that's a bad thing. It's just having that income coming in from them. Because at the end of the day, just like we talked about earlier, even if you put it in the statement of,

0: portfolio. People feel good and they love hearing, I have a great portfolio for retirement. Take that to the gas station and see how much gas you can get by just showing them your portfolio at the gas pump. He's talking about having income producing things that are going out of it. And that's what he's talking about, is having just that, having that income to fund the dreams of your retirement, the goals of your retirement, whether it be that trip, whether it be playing golf 6 times a week, which would be very impressive. Whatever it may be, you want to have that income that's there. And that's what Tavon and the team at New Perspective want to do. They want to sit down and talk to you about the income that you'll need for retirement. Give him a call. Here's what he's going to do. Tavon's going to put out an offer. If you have $250,000 or more set aside for retirement. Now, we're not talking about real estate. This is income. This is investable assets. This is savings that you have for retirement. He's going to put together a strategy for you to make sure that you have the income that you're looking for retirement, and answer that question. Do I have enough money to retire? Do I have enough money to continue the lifestyle that I've worked for and maintain that lifestyle? Reach out to him, 202-839-8982. That's 202-839-8982, and get that question answered. If it's something that you've become concerned about, if you're at a point where you're just wondering, I'm ready to retire, I'm about 5 years away from it, and I'm serious about retiring, and I want to get this answered, you want to reach out to Tavon and the team at New Perspective. Because Tavon, we always heard save $1 million or forget retirement. But what high income earners might need to hear is a good income doesn't automatically close that gap, because across every income category, African Americans have reported facing lower savings and investments than non-black counterparts. Even among those earning $75,000 a year or more, people who are doing everything right, non-black savers have accumulated $250,000 or more in 60% of the cases, compared to just 33% of black savers that save at that same income level. The paycheck may look the same, but the retirement picture doesn't. So when someone looks good on paper, they have the good 401k, the good salary, but is still behind, what is the first thing you address to them?
1: Yeah, so the first thing I look at is not income, but it's your behavior. And I've met people, and I've met people making $80,000 a year who are building wealth, and people that's making over $300,000, they're broke every single month. But the bad thing about having a high income is that it can actually hide a lot of mistakes. And many successful professionals are victims of what's called lifestyle inflation. Mm-hmm. And every raise they get becomes a bigger house, a nicer car, a more expensive vacation, and their income continues to grow, but their net worth stays stuck. And some people may call it keeping up with the Joneses, but the difference is, you know, the Joneses have the beautiful house and you have the same house with no furniture in it. So I tell clients this all the time, making money and keeping money are two different skill sets. You know, the second thing I look at is, you know, whether their investments actually match their goals. You know, many people have a 401k, but they don't have a retirement plan. You know, that's like having ingredients in the kitchen with no recipe. Like, you're just blindly putting money away. You don't know how much you need to put away. And then when you retire, you got to go back to work because you didn't have a plan. Mm-hmm. So you have to think of retirement like this. And this is for everybody that's listening today that's making over $200,000 a year. If you were to stop working today, whether it's by choice or not, because we know retirement's not always a choice, how long would your money last you? Also, if you had to go 30 years without any job income, how long would that last you? And if the answer is not long, then you need to sit down with an advisor and put together a plan. Because at our company, you know, New Perspective, we help people connect those dots. You know, we look at the taxes, your investments, Social Security, pensions, estate planning, everything. Because retirement isn't about how much you make. It's about how much you keep and how efficiently you turn that into income. So I think the common theme is the more guaranteed income you have, the less stressful you're going to be. They don't really teach us how to make our money last. Of course, they tell you how to grow it, like put money in the 401k or your TSP and don't look at it and hope it's a lot. But they don't tell you, hey, how do you make this money last you forever? And that's something we focus on here at New Perspective.
0: How many times have you turned on ESPN and seen the 30 for 30? And we can go down a laundry list of former NBA players, NFL players, professional athletes. They make tons of money and it's a short time frame. I think they talk to them about it at what they call like the rookie symposium when they first get drafted. But then it's that concept of actually applying it. It's like what we learn in school and now trying to apply it. Are you in the same case? Because that's, as Tavon mentioned, that income creep. things start to creep in, things start to creep up, the lifestyle starts to grow, but you don't have a strategy that's there. And most people think, and correct me if I'm wrong, Tavon, when they get to retirement, the belief is, look, I'm not working anymore, so I'm not dry cleaning the suits anymore. I don't have to put as much gas in the car, and I'm not eating lunch out. And they're believing just because I'm retired, I'm not spending money anymore. And that's a big misconception as well, correct?
1: Yeah, because actually, surprisingly, your expenses actually go up. And wow. So, you know, you got more healthcare costs. You're actually driving, you know, a lot more because you're going to go see your grandkids and you're taking your road trips. And now you got unlimited vacation time. So now you're like, man, that cruise I wanted to go to. So surprisingly, a lot of people think, hey, when I retire, my bills go down a lot. But, you know, everything kind of remains the same.
0: You want to have a plan in place. You want to make sure you have a strategy in place to have that income to get you to, through, and beyond retirement, and having everything that's there set in place so you can maintain the lifestyle that you want. Because income is the outcome that you're going to be looking for in retirement. If you don't have that piece, that's when things can go the way that you don't want them to go. And it's going back to work, unfortunately. Reach out to Tavon and the team. Sit down. Have a conversation with them. Step one, bring all your information in, bring all your paperwork, all your dockets, or your portfolios, and also bring your dreams in, bring your goals, bring your aspirations, bring what you want your retirement to look like, and sit down with Tavon and the team at New Perspective and give them a call, 202-839-8982. That's 202-839-8982. Because here's what he wants to do. If you're 5 years out from retirement and you have $250,000 or more set aside for retirement, the strategies that the team at New Perspective, the strategy that Tavon and his team put together, when you have $250,000 or more in investable assets, of income savings, that's where those strategies work well. That's where he can put something in place for you and that can maximize everything that you want to get you to where you want to get to. So give him a call, 202-839-8982. Now, as families get to birthdays, they have all sorts of milestones and way that they love to celebrate, whether it be cakes, whether it be going out to eat. But then I found this story online about a family that waited decades for oysters. There's a restaurant in Alabama that kept a quirky promise alive for nearly a century. If you turn 80 and walk in with your father, the meal is on the house. So for years, this family, the Rushes, Jimmy and his dad, well, Big Jim, who was 99 years old, talked about it when they lined everything up. And this year, Jimmy turned 80 and, well, they were able to pull it off.
2: Every year we ask them about the sign, and they tell us every year, waiting on us to come in. So it finally happened.
3: We had oysters for everybody there, and we really, really had a good time.
2: We finally did it. We had a great party. I don't think I could have had a better 80th birthday.
0: Now, when we're younger, we mark days on the calendar, 18, 21, even 25 for the next insurance break. But then there's some dates that we need to know of when we get a little bit older and we start thinking about retirement. What are some of those years that we need to mark on the calendar as well, Tavon?
1: Yeah, John. So one of my favorite parts of this business is, you know, walking people through life. And there's a reason why a lot of people come to New Perspective. One, you know, they didn't know I was that tall. They see I'm 6'8". But two, the fact that I'm only in my 30s, the advantage of having a young financial advisor is the fact that, you know, we're going to be there for you. You know, I'm there for your kids. I'm there for your grandkids. I'm there for your parents. I'm also maybe there for your grandparents. So I can kind of walk you through these key stages of your life, and you don't have to worry about me retiring anytime soon. Like, John, I hear this so often, like people work with an advisor for 4 or 5 years. They build that relationship and then they retire, and then they don't have another advisor to go to, and they push them to somebody that they don't want to work with. And so that happens often. So I think my youth is actually, you know, a plus. But if you look at your life, there's different milestones. So the first milestone is when you turn 50. That's when you're able to make what's called catch-up contributions. So that allows you that if you have an IRA, 401k, TSP, 403b, whatever it might be, it allows you to put additional contributions into the plan. That's why they call it catch-up, because if you're behind, you can catch up.
0: Mm-hmm.
1: And you can do that once you're 50 or older. The next age is 55. So you hear a lot of advisors say, well, you can't touch your 401k till 59 and a half. That's not true. If you separate from service and you're at least 55 years old, you can touch your 401k. Like a lot of people who left the government early, they left at 56 and they said, well, this advisor took my money and he rolled it into an IRA and I can't touch it till 59 and a half. Well, that's true because you took it and put it into an IRA. But if you leave it in the 401k, you can touch it early. And that's called the rule of 55. And then 59 and a half, that's when, you know, that's a good opportunity for a lot of people, because while you're still working, if you turn 59 and a half, you can roll that money into an IRA, get more diversified, because the 401k or the TSP is very limited in what you can invest in. Then there's 62. That's when you can collect Social Security. 65 is Medicare. Depending on your birth year, 73 or 75 is when you have to take out those required minimum distributions. So it can get really, really complicated. But what makes these ages important isn't really the age itself. It's the decision that's attached to it. The families we work with know that we're paying attention to these milestones before they arrive, not after they pass. Because, you know, retirement planning isn't really an event. It's a series of decisions made over decades and decades. So if you have questions about these key ages and these key milestones, that's the reason why you would schedule a call today.
0: So do the math here real quick for me. And I know we gave out a lot of dates there. If you want to go back and listen to them, go to the website, newperspectivefs.com. This show becomes a podcast where you can get those dates, or the easiest way, just give Tavon a call, sit down and talk to him, 202-839-8982. But do the easy math on here. Let's just say you're 55. Tavon made mention that he's in his 30s. You start working with him now. You go to 70. That's 20 years. You're still dealing with, once again, like Tavon said earlier, he's in his 50s at this point in time. So you don't have that scenario when you get into your 70s. Now you're getting Joe. Who's Joe? Don't know. You're still going to get a phone call from Tavon and the team at New Perspective, and they're going to do all of this when all of those milestones start to come up. So they're going to call and wish you a happy birthday and talk to you about everything that's there and everything that's going on with you and the plans that's going on with you for the future. You want to reach out to them, give them a call, 202-839-8982. That's 202-839-8982. If you have $250,000 or more, he's going to do a complimentary roadmap for you for retirement. He'll sit down and he will talk to you about that, and you can get on his calendar right now. Now, when the young lady answers the phone, just tell her, I want to know about my income, and I want to know, I'm getting close to some of these milestone dates, and I want to talk about them a little bit more, and they're going to get you on the calendar and get you set up from there. But now, Tavon, I don't want to forget about our federal friends, because they have some dates as well, where most of them have jumped into the federal employee group life insurance coverage. They have that checked on there as well. But those premiums, as people get older, particularly when they get into their 40s or even just their late 30s, they have some dates that they need to start paying attention to as well, that I've heard.
1: Yeah, so federal employees get comfortable with FEGLI because it's simple. You know, it comes out of your paycheck automatically, but the problem is simple doesn't always mean it's the right thing. So when somebody comes in from the federal government, the first question I ask them is, do you still need the same amount of life insurance you had at the beginning? You know, when you're 40, maybe you had the mortgage, two kids at home, college tuition. And at that point, it makes sense to have a whole bunch of life insurance. But if you fast forward to age 65, the kids are grown, the mortgage may be paid off, you probably have well over $1 million in your TSP and your investment accounts. So your insurance needs may look a lot different than what it used to. So this is where many federal employees get confused, because not all FEGLI coverage works the same. Just to give you an example, the basic life insurance has what's called a reduction option. And if you choose the basic option with the 75% reduction, once you reach age 65, the coverage begins reducing 2% a month until it's only about 25% of its original value. But the good thing is that once that reduction starts, that insurance now becomes free. So I'll give you an example, John. So if your salary was $100,000, mm-hmm. then your basic coverage would be $102,000. And if you chose the free 75% reduction, then that $100,000 is going to go down to about $25,000. That's going to be enough to bury you. And then you no longer pay premiums, and it's free. So many retirees are pretty comfortable with that, because one, they don't want to pay, you know, couple hundred dollars a month for insurance, but they also have other retirement accounts, pensions, and fewer financial obligations. If you compare it to option B, though, so John, what option B is that's usually like 3 to 5 times your salary. Option B is so expensive when you're not working, and the premium doubles every 5 years.
0: Ooh.
1: So most people don't ever keep option B in retirement. But what I would recommend is, before you retire, if you want to keep your health insurance long term and you want a lot of it, You have to get an outside policy. If you get an outside policy today, it's the cheapest it's ever going to be because you're the youngest you're ever going to be. But what people do is they say, you know what? I'm 50 now. I got my Fegley, so I'm good. I'm going to wait till I'm 65 and retired to get new insurance. But then you're 15 years older. You might not move the same way you did when you were 50, and it's too expensive. So the key is really understanding which pieces of your coverage will serve a purpose and which pieces may actually be just costing you money. And we'll do that analysis once you come in and once you get scheduled.
0: Once you get in there, go in there with everything, sit down and talk with the team. And look, this is a judgment-free zone. So when you walk in there, you don't know till you know. And if you didn't know that bit of information, if you didn't know that it was costing you money and that it was actually not going to be beneficial for you, you just didn't know. But the biggest thing is knowing that information and not doing something about it. And that's what Tavon and his team want to sit down and talk to you about. Sit down, have that conversation, go over everything, not just in terms of your insurance, everything that's in your portfolio, your income strategies, your tax strategies, your healthcare strategies, estate planning. Go over everything and get everything that you're going to want to find out about your retirement plan and about your future, and have all of that information to get ready for that next chapter of life. Give them a call, 202-839-8982. That's 202-839-8982. Now, Tavon, I grew up watching, basically on Thursday night, the Fox Network. And I remember I loved watching Martin. After five seasons, one of the top-rated shows, everything just kind of came to an end. There was no real wind down. There was no warning. The show just got canceled. And ultimately, for Martin and the cast, the paychecks, well, that just stopped. Well, that's kind of what happens to people nowadays. A cancellation of a show, a lot of people, you can't miss out on the headlines that the layoffs come, they start hearing about them, and then they just stop. And what a lot of people don't realize is that there's a gap between that last paycheck and when the government starts forcing money out of your retirement accounts. And that window may be the single most valuable tax planning opportunity that a lot of people don't understand. When someone's income stops unexpectedly, whether it's a layoff or an early retirement that they didn't choose, and they say they've got $500,000 or more sitting in a traditional 401k, what does that moment look like from a tax standpoint?
1: Yeah, so I'll keep this one brief because there's so much planning that goes into this, but this may be the biggest tax opportunity of your life. And just imagine you spent 30 years making money, you know, climbing the income ladder, going from GS-10 to GS-11 and getting to the top of your field. And then one day the paycheck stops. And for most people, you know, they panic. They're like, oh, man, I'm retired. I don't know if I'm going to make it work. But there's some people out there that actually get really excited because, you know, that's the first time probably in decades that you're now in a lower tax bracket. It's kind of like a Black Friday sale at the mall. You know, everything's discounted. So if you knew taxes were discounted, wouldn't you want to take full advantage of that? So think about it like this. Let's say, John, you were making $180,000, you know, working for Department of Transportation. You retire. Now you're making nothing. The government's backed up. So you know you're not going to get your first pension for 4 or 5 months. So technically, you're in the 0% tax bracket. If you have a 401k or a TSP, wouldn't it make sense to pay taxes on the money when you're not making any money? I think so, because then you pay 0% versus 20. So this is a rare, rare opportunity, but you have to be very strategic with it. So I'll give you an example. If you had $100,000 in your TSP, we can move $40,000 or $50,000 a year and you'll be in the lowest tax bracket ever. But if we move $60,000, that could push you into a higher bracket. So we only want to position a certain amount to stay in one bracket. We don't want to get to the next one. But some people just say, hey, you know what? I want to just pay the taxes on everything. And then that pushes them in a high tax bracket, and then it defeats the whole purpose of what's called the Roth conversion. So if you have questions about that, that's something that you would schedule a call for and we'll do the analysis for you.
0: And everyone is a case by case situation. No one's going to run into the exact same thing. And that's what Tavon's talking about. Every situation that he's talking about, but particularly just like he started with this one can go in depth, but this one could also be something that could very well take you from on paper where you want to be to where you don't want to be. Sit down, give them a call, get on the calendar. If you have that $250,000 or more, you want to sit down and have that tax plan, have that tax strategy put in place, reach out to Tavon at 202-839-8982. That's 202-839-8982. Now, Tavon, I want to go back to the home ownership just a little bit here, because at funerals, we've all been there. No one argues. It's that sad moment. But then that moment comes where that house is still sitting there and someone's living in it and the property taxes are due.
1: Yep.
0: And no one can agree what to do next. And inheriting the home, and particularly when you're talking about splitting it with siblings, it sounds like a gift. But without a plan, it turns out to be an expensive relationship strain in a situation that a lot of families face. The decision that you make for those few months, the tax portion of it, it can affect your finances and your family for years. So how does inheriting a home fit into, or maybe even disrupt, not only someone's retirement plan, but even also the individuals who might still be in the working class?
1: John, I've seen families survive decades together, and they all fall apart over one inherited property. You know, not because anybody's greedy, but it's because everybody has different goals. And John, I recently worked with a family that had the exact same situation. You know, the mother passed away, left a home that was about $450,000, and she had three adult children. And on paper, it sounded simple. Three kids, one house, everybody gets $150,000. We're all good, but that's not what happened. You know, one sibling wanted to keep the house because of the memories. One person wanted to turn it into a rental property and, you know, be an entrepreneur. And the third wanted to sell it immediately because they were approaching retirement and they needed the money. So that's when things kind of got complicated. And, you know, the property taxes are still due, as you mentioned, the insurance, the maintenance, yet nobody could agree on what to do next. So the house became what I call a frozen asset. It had value, but nobody could actually use the value. So what we did is we had them all come into the office. We sat down, we stopped talking about the house, and we started talking about each of their individual goals. You know, one sibling had, you know, they were 5 years away from retirement. They needed income. The other person had plenty of assets and they could hold the property by themselves. And the third really just wanted closure and wanted to get through probate and be done with it. So after we ran the numbers, we determined the best solution was for one sibling to buy out the other two using what's called a cash out refi. And the sibling who wanted the house got to keep it and the other two got their money. And, you know, they still can have Thanksgiving dinner because everybody's cool. So here's what people forget. Sometimes the financial problem isn't really the biggest problem. You know, sometimes the family relationship is the bigger win. You want to keep that intact. So I tell clients all the time that an inherited home isn't just real estate. It's a huge financial decision wrapped in emotion. So these conversations that you have shouldn't happen with an attorney after somebody passes away. You know, it should happen while the parents are still living because, you know, a 1 hour family meeting can prevent a 1 year family dispute. So you want to make sure that you sit down with your family and talk about your goals and what you're planning on doing.
0: For parents, if you own a home and you have adult children, you have children, bring everybody in, bring the entire team in, because this is also what we were talking about earlier that goes with that. When everybody comes in, when it's time for the estate planning piece, they know where they can go to. They know who they can talk to. Bring all of the family in and have that conversation to know where everything is, but also have that plan in place. Like we talked about, disrupting the family, families falling apart over money. We've seen it with so many celebrities. 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
6: 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Our firm is not affiliated with or endorsed by the U.S. government or any other governmental agency. 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

This is the day that the Lord has made. Let us rejoice and be glad in it. Good morning and welcome to Meet God in the Morning and the Cathedral in the Air with Reverend Debbie Tate.

thank God for another day. For this is the day that the Lord has made, and it's a day to rejoice and be glad. Good morning, Jesus. It's Sunday morning, and our souls wait for you. Oh Lord, the psalmist says, and we say also in our prayers, in the morning you will hear our voice. And to all of our beautiful morning listeners, Sunday morning listeners, let the Lord hear your voice right now, praising him. In the morning, Lord, you prepare for us a time of worship, a time to give you the glory. Great is your faithfulness, your steadfast love, it never ceases, and your mercy never comes to an end. And every morning, Sunday morning, worship morning, your steadfast love continues for us. Great is your faithfulness. And now, Heavenly Father, satisfy us in the morning with your steadfast love. Oh, satisfy us that we may rejoice and be glad all our days. And every morning, it's Sunday morning, but every morning your love will bring the morning of salvation.

lighten mine eyes, lest I sleep the sleep of death. 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And those that trouble me rejoice when I am moved. But I have trusted in the mercy. My heart shall rejoice in the salvation. I will sing unto the Lord because he hath dealt bountifully with me.

0: You're listening to Meet God in the Morning at a Cathedral in the Air. Thank you, thank you, thank you for choosing to share the Lord's Word with us. I'm Brother Vance. Good morning, good morning. Today is a very special day because it's the same day as yesterday, because the Lord allows us to live again. Let us rejoice and let us be glad in it. Good morning, Reverend Debbie Tate. I know your mic is so far away, but God bless you this morning. How are you?
1: I am doing wonderful. And this is the day.
0: Yes.
1: That the Lord has made.
0: Amen.
1: And it's a day that I want to, and our position in that place to do that, what I love to do. It's an attitude. It's an attitude of thanksgiving. It's an attitude of praise. It's an attitude of looking unto the one who is able to do exceedingly, abundantly, above and beyond all that we could ask or hope for. We're going to be looking this morning, Brother Vance, at the Sermon on the Mount. We're going to be looking at the Sermon on the Mount, and our theme for this morning will be blessed and highly favored. So we want you to start reading ahead of us, Matthew, the 5th chapter, and you're going to start at that first verse, if you can grab your Bible, 1 through 11, the Sermon on the Mount.
0: Yes.
1: And we see that the Sermon on the Mount is the first of the 5 great blocks of Jesus's teaching. Matthew is introducing the first 5 blocks of Jesus's teaching. He gives us the introduction, characteristics, and the theme. It is the classic statement of the ethics of the kingdom of God. And the early church there favored a literal interpretation, but fully appealed, but applied the sermon only to special classes of Christians, especially the monastic group. Others, such as the Anabaptists and so forth, had attempted to apply it literally. But anyway, we're going to be looking at the Sermon on the Mount. We see where Jesus begins when he goes up on the mountains. We'll be talking about more of that as we go along, looking at the Sermon on the Mount. So don't forget, when we look at the Sermon on the Mount, I'm not going to spoil it.
0: Amen.
1: I'm going to wait. I get ahead of myself.
0: Yes.
1: Sometimes. And so I'm not going to go into it now. But it is such positions. You know, last time we talked about the different positions that we take, the posture, the attitude, and your position has a lot to do with the outcome. And so we're going to be looking at that this morning. And again, I want to say good morning, good morning, good morning. And either the cup is full or the cup is, what did they say?
0: Halfway.
1: Yes.
0: Full.
1: You can either.
0: Yeah.
1: So we're going to look at the cup from the positive perspective.
0: Okay.
1: And when we look at it from a positive perspective, we can have a different attitude on life and on everything that we're that we face in life.
0: Praise be
1: to God. And so that's what I call confidence. You hear me all the time talk about confidence, confidence, such confidence. And there in Proverbs is a position. In Proverbs, the 3rd chapter and the 26th verse, it says, "The Lord will be your confidence and will keep your foot from being snared." And then in Hebrews, it says, we say with confidence, "The Lord is my helper. I will not be afraid. What can man do to me?" That's a powerful. The Lord is my confidence. And so what can man do to me? And then the most famous of all that you should know by heart in Psalm 23:4, even there is that which introduces a concept that really positions us in a place of safety, security, and gives us a confidence in whatever the situation may be. Even though, right in the midst, I walk present through the valley of the shadow of death, I will fear no evil, for you are with me. Pick up all those key words. Even though I walk where? Through the valley of the shadow of death.
0: Yes.
1: What? I will
0: fear
1: no evil. No evil. And then the next, you are where? With me. With your rod and your staff, they comfort me. Position yourself in the right place, and you can know of a surety that the Lord is our shepherd and our guide. It's the sunrise service. This is the Cathedral in the Air. Good morning, everyone, this morning. I don't know what position, what place that you find yourself in this morning. I don't know how you did wake up. I don't know whether you woke up facing things that are so difficult for another day. But one thing for sure, God woke you up this morning, and the same God that have awakened you is the God that will never leave you nor forsake you. Our theme for this morning, blessed and highly favored. The famous Sermon on the Mount. Good morning, and God bless you.
0: And we'll be back after the choir sings. Coming up with Lamp Light and Bible Club Scripture Readings, where Sister Rita will bring us into the Word coming from the Lord in Scripture.

0: The Lord is my shepherd. Do you trust? Do you trust in God? He will never fail you. Welcome back to Meet God in the Morning and the Cathedral in the Air with Reverend Debbie Tate. We are so blessed and highly favored to have Sister Rita and Brother Joe Harris with us.
1: Good morning, good morning, good morning.
2: Good morning.
3: Good morning. Good
0: morning. Oh, they sound so sweet. Good morning, good morning. How are you?
3: Blessed and highly favored.
2: I was listening to Reverend Derry saying, good morning, honorable woman of God, that loves to go through the airwaves. Amen. Talking about the Sermon on the Mount. That's example. Hallelujah. In the name of Jesus. Peacemaker.
1: Yes.
2: For righteousness to be filled. You talking about that position.
1: Yes.
2: Yes. He is our good shepherd. Yea, though I walk through the valley of shadow death each and every day, for his rod and his staff, I give God the glory for you. A good morning. Good morning. I love you with the love of Jesus Christ. Your love, I know it inspires a lot of people. Brother Brent. I lead the captain of the sheep.
3: Amen.
2: Amen.
0: Amen.
2: Dr. Susan Shelby, give people hope. Brother Harris, amen. Angela's voice, amen. Angels, every time I hear his voice, like angels, hallelujah. We got the cathedral in the air. Hallelujah.
0: That's right.
2: Glory to God. Praise 92.7. 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Monique, a believer, the wise be music, angel of light. Amen. Brother Jonathan Shanks. Pastor Robin Shanks, amen. Hattie Taylor, Dr. Elder Green, Secret Place Ministry, hallelujah. Sister Carla Wilson, amen. Hallelujah. Sanctified Service, WYCZ, off the lamp, Black Bible Scripture Readers, and Pastor lifting up the temple, standing on the wall with Jesus, amen. Welcome, welcome. Hi, worldwide. Meet God in the morning. I am coming in Cathedral, Psalm 113. Praise ye the Lord. Praise, O ye servants of the Lord. Praise the name of the Lord. Blessed be the name of the Lord from this time forth and forevermore. From the rising of the sun until the going down of the same, the Lord's name is to be praised. The Lord is high above all nations, and the glory above the heavens. Who is like unto the Lord our God, who dwelleth on high, who humbled himself to behold the things that are in heaven and in the earth? I have read Psalms 119, 1-6. May God bless to hear, read, and do it of his word. Amen. Give it out. Give it out. Give it out. Hallelujah.
1: Amen.
2: In the name of Jesus. Psalm 119, 105. Thy left is unto our feet and a light unto our pathway.
1: Yes.
2: Bless you, lamp light, Alonda. Hallelujah. Bless you in the name of Jesus again. Each and every light, light Bible scripture reader. Give it out. Give it out. Hallelujah. Let the word speak for itself to you and all around.
0: Amen. Amen.
1: Amen.
0: All right.
1: All prepared and ready to go to church.
0: Amen.
1: Ready to go to
0: Ready.
1: Church.
0: Ready.
1: And I thank God for be ye all so ready. For in such a moment as you are time, as you think not, the Son of Man will come. Amen. And so he comes all times of day. He never sleep, never slumber. We know not what a day bring. We don't know about tomorrow. Oh, but thanks be to God, Sister Rita and Brother Joe. We know who holds tomorrow. That's the most important thing. Who's holding that tomorrow? He's the same one that is holding our hand. He's the Genesis God. He's the one who was in the very beginning. In the beginning. Amen. And we see there where the earth, everything was void. No form. Nothing. They said, well, what did he make it out of? He made it out of nothing. That's why he's God. He did nothing but spoke. And it was so.
0: Yes.
1: Let him speak into your day. Let him speak into your sorrow. Let him speak into that sickness. Let him speak into that confusion. Let him speak into that poverty. Let him speak unto that discomfort that you may be experiencing. Let him speak. I hope you hear it. Let him speak. He's speaking. He haven't stopped saying, let there be. Immediately following, and it was, and there was. Today, my blessed beloved, if you can only believe, start this day by letting him speak into your life like he spoke unto the world and the Creator, and he's doing great things for you. It's the sunrise service. This is the Cathedral in the Air. Our theme for this morning, blessed and highly favored. God bless you this morning. Hold. Woo! Please, hold.
0: Hold.
1: To God's unchanging hand.
0: Yes.
1: Love you this morning.
0: Love,
1: and
0: love,
1: we
0: love.
1: Are prepared to let Jesus speak into our life, not looking at the condition, but the God who's over it, over every situation. Not the situation, but the God who's in control of that situation. And so it's the position. It's the position. Put yourself in the place of confidence. Amen. Put yourself in a position of assurance.
0: Yes.
1: And knowing that the God that we serve is a big God.
0: Big.
1: And he can do what no other power can do. I think I said this again. The psalmist said, I sought the Lord, and he heard me.
0: Yes.
1: And delivered me from all my fears. They looked to him and were radiant. And then in that Psalm 34, it comes down to 34, 4 through 8. And then he says, oh, taste. Woo! You, not the whole meal, just take a taste.
0: A taste.
1: Taste and see that the Lord is good. If he's good, he's good in the sunshine. He's good outside when it's raining. He's good when it's day. He's good when it's night. He's good when I feel good. He's good when I feel

0: For this morning is coming from the Sermon on the Mount. Blessed and highly favored. Good morning, Brother Vance.
1: Good morning, and he is good right now. If you have any problems or any concerns that God can't heal, don't tell us about it. Just pray to the Lord and allow him to help you stand.

Just stand. Just stand. Praise God. To God be the glory. Well, it's time for the scripture readers. But before the scripture readers, we have our very own Black History Moment. And before we get into that, I just want to remind you that this broadcast, Sister Rita, is brought to you by God, Reverend Tate, and friends. So we thank you all again for joining us this morning, and we look forward to you continuing to bless the Lord with us throughout the remainder of the program. We have the Black History Moment coming up, and it's always an unbelievable. Get your pen, get your paper, and be ready to learn something new. Because as Sister Rita says, Dr. Shepherd is giving us hope. And we will have that coming up in just a moment, but not before the choir sings. Amen. Amen.

0: Amen, amen. So we're going to change it around just a little bit here, Reverend Tate. We're going to have Brother Joe Harris do the scripture readings. And after Brother Joe Harris completes the readings, we will then have Dr. Shepherd with the Black History Moment. Brother Joe, are you there? Good morning, Brother Joe Harris.
1: All right.
2: Well, what scripture is Brother Joe coming with?
0: Brother Joe Harris has...

0: As we've already read Psalms
1: He's
0: 13.
1: coming with the Matthew, right? With the
0: Matthew,
1: Beatitude.
0: that's correct. Matthew
1: He's coming
0: 5,
1: with the
0: 1 through
1: Mat
0: 12.
1: Yes.
0: And Genesis 22, 1 through 14 is the other scriptures.
1: Yes.
0: For those who may not hear that, they can read it on their own. And let's see if Brother Joe Harris is on mute. Or is he live? That's the question. Amen.
1: Hi, Brother Joe.
0: Brother Joe, can you hear us?
1: Well, Brother Joe is going to be reading from Matthew, the fifth chapter. And our theme for this morning, blessed and
0: And highly
1: highly
0: favored,
1: favored.
0: yes.
1: It's the Beatitude. And a beatitude is a state of, means a state or blessed, a state of utmost bliss, meaning that you couldn't be any happier than to be blessed and highly favored. And so we see that the blessed is a declaration. It's a declaration made in a sermon, amen. And it is an affirmation. It's a declarative statement made by our Lord. So I think I hear Brother Joe.
2: Good morning, Reverend Tate.
1: Brother Joe, you go right ahead and start reading the Beatitude.
2: All right, I'll be reading from Matthew chapter 5.
1: That's right.
2: That Sermon on the Mount. And truly, I'm blessed and highly favored to have an opportunity to be here to share this word with all. And the passage reads as such. And seeing the multitude, he went up into a mountain, and when he was set, his disciples came unto him. And he opened his mouth and taught them, saying, Blessed are the poor in spirit, for theirs is the kingdom of heaven. Blessed are they that mourn, for they shall be comforted. Blessed are the meek, for they shall inherit the earth. Blessed are they which do hunger and thirst after righteousness, for they shall be filled. Blessed are the merciful, for they shall obtain mercy. Blessed are the pure in heart, for they shall see God. Blessed are the peacemakers, for they shall be called the children of God. Blessed are they which are persecuted for righteousness' sake, for theirs is the kingdom of heaven. Blessed are ye when men shall revile you and persecute you, and shall say all manner of evil against you falsely for my sake. But rejoice and be exceedingly glad, for great is your reward in heaven. For so persecuted they the prophets which were before you.
1: Praise be to God. The Beatitude, one that makes us think. Sometimes it sounds like an oxymoron. And sometimes it seems so contradictory when we look at blessed and highly favored. We're going to try to show another side of that. And how it can be contradictory if you do not know the goodness of God. You do not know the supremacy, the height, how high He is. And you do not realize that He is a God who rules and reigns. And our ways are not His ways. His ways are not our ways. He can take the night and walk work anybody who can work in night or dark, light or darkness, whatever the situation, our God can turn it around and make it work for the good of those that love the Lord. This is the Sunrise Service. Thank you, Brother Joe, for that reading of the Beatitude. And we realize that the Beatitude is any of those declarations. Those are the declarations made in the Sermon on the Mount. And so it's any of these declarations that was made there. Blessed and highly favored, beatitude is a state of utter bliss. It's declarative, and it make known explicitly in these beatitudes to affirm a message. We'll tell you about it when it comes up a little later. Again, this is the Sunrise Service. This is the Cathedral in the Air. Good morning and good morning.
0: Good morning.
1: Should I say good morning to Dr. Sue?
0: You can say good morning to Dr. Sue.
1: Oh, my goodness.
3: Good morning.
1: Good morning, Dr. Susan Shepherd. Your music, your theme went before you, precious Lord, take my hand. That was your theme music, and it went a little preceded you, but you can catch right up with it. Amen.
3: Amen. Amen. Blessed and highly favored.
1: Huh? Yes.
3: Did you get the Clark sisters?
0: We do have the Clark sisters. Listen at this lady produce over here. Amen. Amen. Can you tell us what the next song is?
3: Since my selection already played, I guess they're going to have the next one for today.
0: Amen.
3: Right? I'll be waiting here, Dorinda.
0: That's right. That's right. We might play it the rest of the show now that you brought it up.
3: Blessed and highly favored. So this morning, we are looking at someone who was blessed and highly favored in the man-made highest Supreme Court of the land. No other than Thurgood Marshall.
0: Thurgood Marshall, there you go.
3: Right. That's the highest Supreme Court of the United States. The man-made court. Not the heavenly court, but the man-made court. So his name was actually Thurgood, T-H-O-R-O-U-G-H, good. And then after it was translated to Thurgood Marshall. Born right here in Baltimore, Maryland. There was a little discrepancy between June the 28th or July the 2nd of 1908. He was born here in Baltimore, Maryland. And he served as an Associate Justice of the Supreme Court from 1967 until 1991. That is a long time. And also, he was the Supreme Court's first African-American justice. Before his judicial service, he was an attorney who fought for civil rights, leading the NAACP Legal Defense and Educational Fund. And he was prominent in the movement, the racial segregation movement. And he won 29 of his 32 civil rights cases in which he argued before the Supreme Court. Some of the famous ones, Brown versus the Board of Education, separate but equal doctrine. And he was appointed by no other than Lyndon B. Johnson. As far as for some people do confuse, in 1961, President John F. Kennedy appointed Marshall to the U.S. Court of Appeals for the Second Circuit. But Lyndon Johnson is the one that actually appointed him to the Supreme Court. As we do know, it was not an easy road for Thurgood Marshall, whereas, as I said, he was born in Baltimore to Norman and William Canfield Marshall. His father held various jobs, hotels, railroads. His mother was an elementary school teacher. In order to improve employment and opportunities, he did move to New York City with his family. An interesting fact that he was very energetic, boisterous. You know, we have a lot of children like that, but his family in prayer directed him to the right field. And they talk about for a hobby that William's father liked to attend court cases, and he would observe these proceedings with his father. And he later said that his father never told him to become a lawyer, but he taught him how to argue and challenge logic on every point by making him prove his statements and made him even to discuss it furthermore. So the thing is that his father was not a lawyer, but he inspired him and he taught him the talent of being an arguer to prove his point. A few more points, because we could go on and on of our Black history individuals, because there's so much to say. He did attend Frederick Douglass High School in Baltimore. Then he went to Lincoln University in Chester, Pennsylvania, which is the oldest African-American school in the United States. And then he wanted to enter no other than the University of Maryland. But at that time, it was an all-white university, and so he had to apply to Howard University. And therefore, what we find is that he was met by Charles Hamilton Houston. And this is where his engine was more turned. He was number one in his class. But he never did forget, after he was he received his license, he passed the bar, he went back and he fought against University of Maryland on behalf of Donald Gaines Murray, an African American, who was rejected also in the Murray versus Pearson case. So he won the case, and he said that they had done him wrong, and he was going to make a way for someone else. And so people forget, we're, what, 2026?
1: Yes.
3: So segregation, civil rights is not that long ago, because they did not admit Thurgood Marshall to the University of Maryland, and he went to Howard, but that is where he met his destiny by his mentor, Professor Houston. And so look it up. It's a long road traveled, but he was the first, what, Supreme Court justice here in the United States. And now who do we have? Some years and years later, Ketanji Jackson.
1: Amen.
3: It's only two.
1: Okay.
3: Only two.
1: Okay.
3: So that's progress, but there needs to be more progress. It's only two.
1: But a long road.
3: Amen.
1: A long road. And Dr. Shepherd, when we use our theme this morning, and again, I have to say, I think she's sneaking in the closet and listening to, and seeing me read and knowing that I'm preparing for today and the theme. And I should never disappoint me as she reached back in history and from the past brings those from the past who acknowledge to us of a brighter future, and those who can say you can make it if you try. And so I just say that
0: that should be our motto.
1: The justice was a changed element, amen, at a time that reached so far back when change looked to be an impossibility. But at the same time, we see the perseverance and the continuation of someone who said, it don't have to be this way.
3: Mm-hmm.
1: It don't have to be this way.
0: Amen.
1: And we are just so grateful for our associate, Justice, a change element. And Dr. Sue said he won 29 of his 32 civil rights.
3: That's it.
1: Civil rights.
3: And let us not say thoroughgood. You know, people change your name, but it means something. And it literally translates to thoroughly good.
1: Thoroughly good.
0: Amen.
3: That was his real name. Thoroughly good.
1: Oh, my goodness.
0: Are you listening to Meet God in the Morning at a Cathedral in the Air?
1: Thank you, Dr. Sue. You are the best.
0: Our Black History Moment person, along with our Black History producer. Amen. We're going to go to the word coming from the Lord through Reverend Debbie Tate. And we're only going to do that, Dr. Shepherd, after the choir sings.
3: That's my favorite.
0: I know. There's no secret to what God can do. Great minds think alike. We thank you for the Black History Moment. And we'll be back with Reverend Debbie Tate bringing us the word coming from the Lord after the choir sings.

0: Amen.
1: You, I was just enjoying.
0: They ought to be in this room.
1: I said, I don't know what to do. I had my eyes closed and my hands lifted up and rocking back and forth in my chair. And I couldn't even see Brother Van say, you're on. Bless.
0: They all ought to be in this room.
1: They should be in here. Amen. Because it's real what's happening with us. It's very real, and you should feel the energy that is going forth. Good morning, Brother Vance.
0: Good morning. Good morning.
1: And our theme, blessed and highly favored. Amen. Blessed and highly favored. A state of utmost bliss. It's any of the declarations, I think there's about 12, is it? Declarations there in Matthew, the 5th chapter, amen. Any declaration made in the Sermon on the Mount. Declarative, let's settle that what it means. It's an affirmative. It makes known something explicitly. I got my tongue tied there.
0: Amen.
1: But it means that it. I said it and I meant it and I'm here to represent it. And so it blessed is to confer happiness upon someone. So what we're looking at, Jesus is going to begin his ministry. Amen. This is the beginning now in Matthew, the 4th chapter of Jesus' ministry. And so we see in Matthew, the 4th chapter, just to give you a little bit of background if I can, that in Matthew, the 12th chapter, it says, now, when he heard, who, Jesus, that John had been arrested, John must decrease, Jesus must increase. Though John was one of the very greatest of those among disciples and called of God, yet and still John knew, I must decrease. And Jesus must increase. So when Jesus heard that John had been arrested, then Jesus withdrew into Galilee. And leaving Nazareth, he went and he lived in Capernaum by Naphtali. Now what we're seeing here is that Jesus is coming forth with his ministry. What had been happened prior to this? Jesus had been performing all kinds of miracles. Jesus had also been preparing, he had had the temptation. He had returned from Nazareth. And we see that Jesus had now, he had called his disciples. So what is this, what's going on? It's ironic that this is the very first sermon that Jesus is going to, as he approaches and makes his way on the platform of history after John the Baptist. But he does not come forth with his sermon until after he had found out that John had been put in prison. And he comes out with this declaration of blessings and what it means to be blessed. As I said, blessed is to confer happiness upon someone. Now, I think, in my own saying, that it's a kind of an oxymoron, you know, somewhat. It's a contradiction. Because when you look at the Beatitudes, where Jesus now steps out, opens his mouth, all we've been hearing the disciples say, who's going to be the greatest? They have been asking about the kingdom. This is all about the kingdom. Lord, can one sit on your right? Can one sit on your left? And they have been all caught up in a me, me, me. Who am I? And what can be done for me? They had not reached the very height of blessedness, although they thought being blessed meant to be comforted with the things that are make most people happy, a good job, a good family, monies, all kind. You can think of a good health naturally. Well, these things we do want. I want them. But they are not the blessed things. They are not here. Jesus is going to turn this statement upside down. So he goes into Galilee and he's going to be preaching his sermon that John, when John the Baptist came on the scene, prepare a way for him. He was preaching the kingdom of God. And the kingdom of God surpassed all the kingdoms of the earth. So it says Jesus went about all of Galilee teaching in their synagogue and preaching the gospel of the kingdom. He's teaching. His disciples are following him. They're going forth with their coronation and their anointment, anointing, and they're going forth to represent the message of the kingdom. They're going to turn upside down what have been thought of as a blessing. So he goes up into a mountain, and when he was there on the mountain, he opened up his mouth, and the famous sermon upon the mount, as identified by our Lord, is who is a, well, one writer said he is the prince of preachers. You know, that's one. He's the prince of preachers. He's the great prophet of his church. And he placed it. He goes up on the mountain. He went up on the mountain because he had finished accomplishing so many signs and wonders representing the kingdom. And therefore, he goes up on the mountain. Now, Jesus, our Lord, comes to correct, this is important, a fundamental error, to advance a new hypothesis, and to give us quite another notion of blessedness and blessed people. So he goes to show us what blessedness is when he turns it upside down, and what blessed people are. Here in the Beatitude, it is a contradiction of being blessed. Thanks be to God. And so we know this is.
0: You've been listening to Meet God in the Morning at a Cathedral in the Air with Reverend Debbie Tate, Brother Vance, Sister Rita, Brother Joe Harris, and Dr. Shepherd. We'll see you all again next Sunday.
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0: bless the Lord with me. Let's bless his name together. I'm James Gray.
1: I'm Diane Gray.
0: All right, Diane, we are winding down again. I think we're going to spend one more day talking about this health and wealth gospel.
1: Yes.
0: Right?
1: Mm-hmm.
0: Because this health and wealth gospel has been labeled as something dangerous for the body of Christ.
1: Right.
0: And we've already said, obviously, there have been some abuses, there have been misuses with regard to healing and prosperity. They label it the prosperity theology and so on and so forth.
1: Right.
0: But now with regard to healing, we've already said, healing and wealth are not the gospel of Jesus Christ.
1: Right.
0: But healing, health, prosperity, wealth are included in the gospel of Jesus Christ.
1: Yeah, that's right.
0: The gospel of the kingdom. And for probably almost 2,000 years, there have been many Christians that were taught that healing was not included, that it was something in this life,
1: right,
0: that healing was something that we could expect and hope for when we got to heaven.
1: That's right.
0: Mm-hmm. That prosperity was something worldly. That it would, that ultimately prosperity and wealth in this life would hinder Christians, hinder their spirituality.
1: Yes.
0: Now, many ministers that have bought into that idea have not understood the purpose of prosperity.
1: That's right.
0: And the purpose of wealth.
1: Mm-hmm.
0: And how God has given us the power to get wealth so he can establish his covenant.
1: Amen. That's right, James.
0: Mm-hmm. We've already talked about the Bible. We're not talking about wealth and prosperity, the world kind of prosperity, just for personal gain.
1: Right.
0: The Bible talks about money with a mission.
1: Exactly. Right.
0: Prosperity with a purpose.
1: Right.
0: And not just to consume it upon the lust of your flesh.
1: Right.
0: But there's a work that has to be done in the earth before Jesus returns, mm-hmm. and it's going to take mucho wealth to get it done.
1: Right. And so actually, and what we're winding down on are these roadblocks.
0: Yeah,
1: James.
0: Yeah.
1: These roadblocks that are preventing believers to get it, to possess the land.
0: Absolutely.
1: Whatever the land is, if it's prosperity, if it's health, things that are already provided for us in the new covenant. And so this roadblock that we're talking about, what is this health and wealth gospel? It's something that the religious sect created.
0: Yeah.
1: It's not what the Bible teaches.
0: Yeah.
1: It's something that because maybe they don't have revelation of it, because they don't have an understanding of what the Bible says about healing, well, health, wealth, abundance, because they don't understand it. When they hear this, anyone teaches about healing or anyone teaches about abundance, prosperity, oh, that's the health and wealth gospel, doctrine.
0: Absolutely.
1: There's no such thing.
0: Yeah.
1: It's created by people that have no knowledge,
0: that
1: lack knowledge or reject the knowledge.
0: That's right.
1: Of God's word. So what we're saying, and to reiterate what you said, that health and there is not a health and wealth gospel.
0: No.
1: But it's included.
0: Absolutely.
1: In the gospel.
0: Because we need it.
1: Absolutely.
0: You have to have it for your body.
1: Yes.
0: For your emotions.
1: Mm-hmm.
0: For your mind. We have to have health.
1: Yeah.
0: Absolutely. Right? Many of us have to be healed.
1: Yeah.
0: In those areas.
1: Right. Mm-hmm.
0: And surely we need prosperity. You need prosperity to live.
1: Absolutely.
0: You need prosperity to do your ministry, you fool. If you think God is against you prospering, you need prosperity to take care of your family.
1: Absolutely.
0: You need prosperity in this earth to do everything. You need prosperity if you want to grow your business.
1: Mm-hmm.
0: Now, what are you going to tell all these entrepreneurs that God has put in their heart to be entrepreneurs, are you going to tell them God wants them poor? Well, just the thought of poverty, it disagrees with entrepreneurship.
1: That's right.
0: Most people start businesses to prosper.
1: Yeah. Mm-hmm.
0: Now, again, we're talking about health here, but let me throw this in. There's nowhere in the Bible where God told a minister to take a vow of poverty.
1: Yeah, that's right.
0: And I think that's what happened throughout the years. When you see certain ministers and certain denominations taking a vow of poverty,
1: yes,
0: that over time, Satan has convinced Christians, mm-hmm, that ministers ought to be taking a vow of poverty.
1: My goodness.
0: That Christianity and poverty go hand in hand.
1: Yeah.
0: Well, there's nowhere in the Bible where God tells anyone to take a vow of poverty.
1: Yeah.
0: That contradicts everything that this Bible teaches.
1: Yes.
0: God told Adam and Eve, be fruitful,
1: mm-hmm,
0: that I blessed you.
1: Mm-hmm.
0: Now be fruitful, multiply, and replenish the earth. That's prosperity.
1: Absolutely.
0: So there's nowhere God told anybody, not just ministers, he didn't tell any human being to take a vow of poverty.
1: Mm-hmm.
0: Well, Satan was behind that.
1: That's right.
0: Nor did he tell any human being to take a vow of celibacy.
1: My goodness.
0: See, all these things we see going on in the earth, and it renews the mind in the negative. It renews the mind in contradiction of the promises of God and the word of God. So no, God didn't tell anybody to take a vow of poverty. God didn't tell any man or woman to take a vow of celibacy,
1: yeah,
0: to serve him,
1: yeah,
0: right?
1: And we're talking about things that people added on.
0: Absolutely.
1: Those are add-ons,
0: right?
1: Yeah.
0: So anyway, we're telling you again, healing and wealth and prosperity, they are not the gospel. They're not the gospel message of Jesus Christ, but they're included in the gospel.
1: Absolutely.
0: Thank God they are.
1: Amen.
0: Are you listening to us?
1: Mm-hmm.
0: We said, thank God they are.
1: Absolutely.
0: And so you have to, we've said, because we're getting ready to start talking about healing, and it's a part of your birthright. You're already healed. We didn't know it. Most of us didn't know it when we accepted Christ. We didn't know that healing was included and forgiveness of sins and eternal life.
1: Yeah.
0: Well, I didn't know that in the beginning.
1: Mm-hmm.
0: Well, you're in the mind and heart of God, healing. Jesus is just as much the healer as he is Lord and Savior.
1: Absolutely.
0: And at the time you received him as Savior from your sins and eternal judgment, damnation, you and I were supposed to receive our healing.
1: Yeah.
0: Healing in the body, healing in your emotions, and healing in your mind. And that's what many of us are still struggling with in churches all over the world. You received your eternal life.
1: Yes.
0: You know you're going to heaven if you die,
1: mm-hmm,
0: when you die. But most of us are still sick in our emotions.
1: Yeah.
0: We're still sick in our soul.
1: Mm.
0: And God, he wanted you to receive the total package.
1: Absolutely.
0: So healing is included.
1: Mm-hmm.
0: Wealth is included in that plan. Don't you thank God for that? Amen. I don't know a minister on this planet, if they're a pastor, if they're apostle, prophet, evangelist, teacher, they don't want to stay with 10 members.
1: That's right, James.
0: They don't want to have 10 members for the next 40 years. Not one pastor, not one that I've ever met.
1: Mm.
0: They're believing God to prosper.
1: Absolutely.
0: Prosper them. They're believing God to grow.
1: Yes.
0: They're believing God to increase their ministry.
1: Right?
0: They're not happy with just 5 members showing up for the next 40 years,
1: mm-hmm,
0: with no growth and no increase and no prosperity. Mm-hmm. Right?
1: Yes.
0: So it doesn't even take spirituality to figure this out. It's just common sense, folks.
1: Yeah.
0: Okay?
1: Mm-hmm.
0: But at the end of the day, let's look at Matthew chapter 23:13 as we're winding these roadblocks down. So no, man, thank God, healing and wealth and prosperity and love and joy and peace and all the other good stuff, sanctification, holiness, authority over the devil, being filled with the Holy Ghost, speaking in tongues, getting your prayer language, all of that's included in the same plan of salvation.
1: Yeah, same.
0: And there are many Christians that don't know it. Now, why don't they know it? Because there's still too many ministers in the pulpits around the world. Thank God, not all of them, but there's still too many of them that teach and preach against the things, some of the things that are in the Bible.
1: That's right.
0: Now, with regard to healing, there are some people that want to be healed, but the Dionysians, they think it's wrong to desire healing. They think it's wrong to go and ask God and to appropriate healing by faith. They don't even want it. They need healing so bad. They need healing. Their children need healing. Everybody need healing. And yet, listening to some of this foolishness in the church today, there are people that they're full of doubt and unbelief about it because they've heard some minister talk so bad about healing.
1: Mm-hmm.
0: You're not supposed to want healing for your body. You shouldn't be wanting your healing for your emotions. So now there are many people in the body of Christ think that being healed is something wrong.
1: Well, the bottom line is, it's one of Satan's, one of his great strategies.
0: Yeah.
1: You talked about Genesis a few minutes ago, and when God created mankind in his own image, the very first thing he did was, he said, he blessed them.
0: Yeah.
1: And so when we got saved, those blessings already have been restored.
0: Amen.
1: And in those blessings include healing, include all the benefits that the new covenant, that comes with being a covenant believer.
0: Amen.
1: So we see now, James, like you were saying, that people are so misinformed about their own healing. And because of what they keep hearing, maybe it's not for you.
0: Yeah.
1: Well, the Bible does not say maybe it's not for you.
0: My goodness.
1: Healing. We're talking about being healed in your body. Anybody out there, James, every human being that has dealt with any type of sickness don't want to be sick.
0: That's right.
1: And any type of ailment, they don't want to be that way. So when we got saved, everything was restored back to us, James.
0: Amen.
1: In our spirit, of course.
0: Yeah.
1: But it includes manifestation
0: in our
1: lives, in our natural lives, in our bodies.
0: Yeah.
1: And all that.
0: Praise God.
1: Mm-hmm.
0: And so again, we're going to talk about healing, and God's will is healing, and we're going to show you from the Bible that healing is a part of your new covenant right. It's your right to be healed.
1: Yeah.
0: Jesus called healing the children's bread.
1: Right.
0: Mm-hmm. Right?
1: Yeah.
0: So regardless of what any minister says about it, healing is a part of your covenant right. And the Bible teaches you actually how to receive it.
1: That's right.
0: How to reach out and receive the healing that already belongs to you. So we're again, but we want to admonish you. Jesus said, take heed how you hear.
1: Absolutely.
0: And don't let anybody talk you out of the promises of God. Don't let anybody talk you out of healing for your body, healing for your emotions, healing for your soul. Don't let anybody talk you out of what Jesus, the Christ, died and suffered for you to have.
1: Amen. That's number three.
0: Now, why there's so much confusion and controversy about certain subjects in the Bible, about healing, about prosperity, about being filled with the Holy Spirit and speaking in tongues, and so on and so forth? Well, it started in pulpits.
1: Mm-hmm.
0: That's where it started. And many people are destroyed for a lack of knowledge because of a lack of knowledge in the pulpit.
1: Yeah.
0: And that's just the whole truth and none but the truth. So you need to take heed how you hear. Healing is not a new doctrine.
1: It's not.
0: Healing's been around since the creation of mankind.
1: Yeah.
0: Healing's been around since God's been around, and that's for all eternity.
1: That's right,
0: Jim. Amen.
1: That's right.
0: But even with Jesus, mm-hmm. the religious leaders, as he began to minister to those folk in that era, they said, called it a new doctrine.
1: They did.
0: What new doctrine is this?
1: Right. Yeah, they did, James.
0: Didn't they? Yeah. You shared that with us last week.
1: Well, and like going back to, it's so important of what you're listening, what you're hearing, James. Excuse me. And
0: it's very important what we're hearing.
1: Sorry.
0: And
1: mm-hmm.
0: Jesus, the head of the body of Christ, mm-hmm. said, take heed.
1: Mm-hmm.
0: Beware.
1: That's right.
0: Don't just listen to anything or anybody.
1: Right. Mm-hmm.
0: Right? Because faith cometh by hearing, mm-hmm. and hearing by the word, but unbelief, doubt, fear mm-hmm. comes by hearing the words of the devil.
1: That's right.
0: Or words that contradict the Bible.
1: Right. Mm-hmm.
0: So we admonish you. You have to be careful. Now let's look again at Matthew 23:13. What first, let's read it in the King James Version. Jesus talking to the religious leaders of his day. He's talking to these Pharisees, man.
1: Right.
0: And they were real goofy. But notice what Jesus said to them, Matthew 23:13, because that same spirit is here today, that religious traditional spirit. Mm-hmm. What did Jesus say about these guys?
1: Okay, so let me see. Matthew 23:13. But woe unto you, scribes and Pharisees, hypocrites, for ye shut the kingdom of heaven against men, for ye neither go in yourselves, neither suffer ye them that are entering to go in.
0: So he said, woe unto you. Doom, destruction be unto you, religious leaders, scribes, Pharisees, right?
1: Yes.
0: He said, you shut up the kingdom, and then you right there standing at the door preventing other people from entering in. Yes. Now, at that moment, at this time, he's talking about healing. He wasn't even talking about eternal life, but he was talking about healing.
1: Right.
0: That's manifestations of the kingdom of heaven, healings. Deliverance from demonic activity. You understand what I'm saying? Now, let's read that from the Message Bible, Matthew 23:13, so you can get a better understanding of what Jesus said to these religious folks.
1: Okay, the Message version says, I've had it with you.
0: My goodness.
1: You're hopeless. You religion scholars.
0: Religious scholars.
1: You Pharisees.
0: Yeah.
1: Frauds. Your lives are roadblocks to God's kingdom. You refuse to enter and won't let anyone else in either.
0: My goodness. Now, this has been the problem with religion and traditions, religious traditions all over the world for almost 2,000 years. That spirit of religion, which is a counterfeit.
1: That's right.
0: Remember, Satan is cunning. He's crafty. He comes, he disguises himself as an angel of light.
1: That's
0: right. Right?
1: That's right.
0: Well, Jesus, in the Message translation of Matthew 23:13, Jesus, in talking to these scribes and Pharisees, he said again, I've had it with you. You're hopeless. You religious scholars. You Pharisees, frauds. Jesus, the head of the church, called the religious leaders of his day frauds. Your lives are roadblocks to God's kingdom. My goodness.
1: My goodness, James.
0: They thought they had it going on.
1: Yeah.
0: They thought they were God's representatives on the earth, and here's the Son of God. Called them frauds. He said, you guys are roadblocks to God's kingdom. Now, he wasn't here even talking about eternal life. He was talking about the benefits of the kingdom. You're roadblocks. You are roadblocks to healing.
1: Mm-hmm.
0: You are roadblocks to deliverance. You are roadblocks to the power of the Holy Spirit, the anointing. You are roadblocks to miracles and signs and wonders. He called them roadblocks. He said your lives are roadblocks to God's kingdom. You refuse to enter in, and you won't let anyone else either.
1: My goodness.
0: That's a terrible indictment for men who were calling themselves representatives of God. So we're here to tell you.
1: Mm-hmm.
0: Now, let's look at this before we go off today. Healing is included in the plan of salvation. Let's look at Luke chapter 14. Luke chapter...
1: Is that
0: 4:18? Yeah, Luke 4.
1: Mm-hmm.
0: And reads Luke 4 verses 16 through 19. Healing is included. And you'd have to be dishonest to talk about healing is not included in the gospel.
1: Oh, my goodness.
0: Man, everything Jesus did, he spent 85, 90% of his ministry healing the sick.
1: Well, I'm going to leave that alone.
0: All right. Luke chapter 4, verses 16 through 19.
1: Okay, verse 16. And he came to Nazareth.
0: Talking about who?
1: Jesus. Where he had been brought up, and as his custom was, he went into the synagogue on the Sabbath day and stood up for to read. And there was delivered unto him the book of the prophet Isaiah. And when he had opened the book, he found the place where it was written. So Jesus now is reading. He says, the Spirit of the Lord is upon me, because he hath anointed me to preach the gospel to the poor. He has sent me to heal the brokenhearted, to preach deliverance to the captives and recovering of sight to the blind, to set at liberty them that are bruised, to preach the acceptable year of the Lord.
0: What? So Jesus gives his mission statement.
1: Mm-hmm.
0: Well, you know, healing was included in that.
1: Yes.
0: He said, the Spirit of the Lord is upon me,
1: mm-hmm,
0: because he's anointed me to preach the gospel to the poor. He sent me to do what? Heal the brokenhearted.
1: Mm-hmm.
0: And to what? Preach deliverance to the captives.
1: Mm-hmm.
0: And recovering of sight to the blind.
1: Mm-hmm.
0: To what?
1: To set
0: at liberty them that are bruised.
1: Mm-hmm.
0: Yeah, healing is included in the plan of salvation. Healing is included, right?
1: That's right.
0: God wants you healed. It's his will that you're healed, that your children are healed, that your grandchildren are healed, your godchildren are healed. Jesus is just as much the healer as he is Lord and Savior. Then go to Matthew chapter 4, verses 23.
1: Okay, verse 23 says, and Jesus went about all Galilee, teaching in their synagogues and preaching the gospel of the kingdom and healing all manner of sickness and all manner of disease among the people.
0: Amen. So Jesus went about what? Preaching, teaching the good news.
1: Yes.
0: The gospel is called the good news.
1: Mm-hmm.
0: He's preaching the kingdom of God. And
1: healing.
0: All
1: manner of sickness. That means nothing was excluded.
0: Praise God.
1: Mm-hmm.
0: And he didn't just teach and preach, like so many ministers do today.
1: Right.
0: They want to teach and preach only.
1: Right.
0: No, Jesus, he didn't just teach and preach. There's a conjunction there, and.
1: Yes.
0: He demonstrated the gospel.
1: Mm-hmm.
0: The gospel that he was teaching and preaching, he demonstrated the power of the kingdom of God over the kingdom of Satan.
1: Yeah, that's right.
0: So after he preached the word, he taught the word, he started healing all manner of sickness and all manner of disease among the people. Amen. Look at Matthew chapter 10. Mm-hmm. Healing is included in salvation. Healing is included in the gospel. They go to

0: out, but also to what?
1: Heal.
0: Heal.
1: All manner of sickness and all manner of disease.
0: Praise God. Yes. So we're telling you healing is included in the gospel. You're not supposed to have the gospel without having healing. Amen. You're not supposed to have the gospel of Jesus Christ without having deliverance. You're not supposed to have the gospel of Jesus Christ without having peace and love and all the other things, right?
1: That's right.
0: Now, so you got to beware. Now, let's look at this word salvation. Let's look at this word salvation before we go off today. The Bible, the Greek word for salvation in the New Testament is the word soteria. S-O-T-E-R-I-A. You look up the word salvation in the New Testament, the Greek word soteria, S-O-T-E-R-I-A. This word soteria is very interesting because it literally means salvation, healing in spirit, soul, and body.
1: Amen.
0: It's not just talking about forgiveness of sins.
1: That's right.
0: And eternal life. Mm-hmm. This Greek word, soteria, you look it up for yourself, Bible scholars, S-O-T-E-R-I-A, get your Strong's Concordance, look up the definition of salvation, you'll see this Greek word, soteria. Well, it includes healing.
1: Yeah.
0: It includes salvation, a complete package for your spirit, for your soul, and for your body.
1: Amen.
0: Another word for salvation, or the word save, is the Greek word sozo, S-O-Z-O. Well, that word means deliverance, healing, right? Safety, protection. Again, so we're trying to tell you healing is included in the gospel of Jesus Christ.
1: Amen.
0: So don't be deceived by the devil. It's not a new doctrine. Healing is a part of who God is in health.
1: Amen, James. And end of the day, whose report will you believe?
0: Whose report will you believe? I'm James Gray.
1: I'm Diane.
0: We'll talk to you next time.
1: God bless you.
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6: Praise the Lord, I do welcome you. I love you, and I thank God for us being a family. You know, we are one body, we are one family. And that's what we've been talking about, because that has been the mandate that I have, amen, from Holy Spirit. It's about the family life in our home as well as the family life in the body of Christ. Both must be, as I said in the previous broadcast, both must be led and orchestrated by Holy Spirit. Yes, even the Spirit of God. We ought to know that, hallelujah, that it's not by our might. And sometimes we are in the flesh trying to do things and we feel like you just can't overcome maybe that habit or that thought or whatever it is. Could it be that you're trying to do it in your own strength? And the Word of God tells us in Zechariah 4:6, it's not by our might. It's not by our own human effort or our power, but it's by God's

0: Spirit. Holy Spirit stands ready. He's a paracletus. He works alongside us, but we have to include him, right? And so if you've been trying to get victory in an area or been trying to pray through, you know, and you just haven't seen the victory, sometimes it's because we're doing it in our own strength or we're trying to muster up our own faith. But call on Holy Spirit. Amen. Hallelujah. Faith cometh by hearing and hearing the word of God. And the word of God says it's not by human effort. Amen. Your spirit man is connected to your natural man, which will enable your spirit man to grab hold of faith. Hallelujah. So you can claim the victory in whatever area that is that you desire it. Amen. So we must remember that no matter what, hallelujah, in order to be an overcomer in this life, in order to be the more than conquerors that Jesus said that we are, we have to rely on Holy Spirit. Remember when Jesus was in the earth, he says, I am the light of the world. Amen. Hallelujah. When he exited planet earth, he says, you, the church, my body, hallelujah, my believers, you are the light of the world. How are we going to be the light of the world, city on a hill and the salt of the earth? Because he says, don't you go anywhere. Hallelujah. Hallelujah. Acts chapter 1, he told his church, don't you go anywhere. You wait until you get endued with power from on high. Amen. Hallelujah. Power to be my witnesses. Hallelujah. Not just verbally, I like to always say that, but also in our lifestyle. The Holy Spirit is the power that we have to have in order to do anything or to and be enabled and empowered and given the ability to do anything. It has to be in and by Holy Spirit. Remember Peter prior to, hallelujah, Pentecost, prior to, amen, the infilling of the Holy Spirit. He was making all kinds of mistakes. But on the day of Pentecost, after he was filled with Holy Spirit, remember, not by might nor by power, but God said, by my spirit, you'll be able to, hallelujah, have the enablement, the empowerment, and the ability to do what we cannot do in our own strength. Peter just couldn't keep his mouth closed. Peter couldn't do things right. But once he, hallelujah, was up in the upper room and waited for the power of God to be released, hallelujah, when he received the baptism in the Holy Spirit with the evidence of speaking in other tongues as the Spirit of God gave him with the utter, oh my goodness, 3,000 souls got saved, amen, on that day. That was Peter, but it wasn't Peter. It was the Spirit of God in Peter that doeth the works. And it's the same today. Zechariah 4:6 reminds us, it's not by our might, it's not by our power, but by God's Spirit that we are able to do anything, hallelujah. And so we thank God. We couldn't even love God had it not been for the love of God being shared abroad in our hearts by Holy Spirit, amen. That's the real love, because any other love, as we talked before, is fickled, okay, because that's fleshly love, and the flesh profiteth nothing. Amen. Hallelujah. It is the Spirit that quickeneth and makes alive. The Holy Spirit that quickens and makes alive. The flesh profiteth nothing. And so if you've been trying to get over some things, or you've been been expecting God to move in some areas, and you say, well, my faith, I just can't hold on to my faith, I want you to know, don't do it in your own strength. Hallelujah. Ask Holy Spirit. He's standing by, willing and ready to help. He said, cast all your cares on me. Hallelujah. Give it to me, and I'll pray through you the perfect will of God. Holy Spirit will be ready, hallelujah, and able. Don't you know he's our advocate? Yes, Holy Spirit is our advocate. Praise God. Not only is he our advocate, but he's our comforter. You say, I've been mourning and can't seem to get over. He's our comforter. He's our counselor. Yeah, in the multitude of the wise counsel, there's wisdom, right? But guess what? The Holy Spirit is the ultimate wisdom. Amen. He is the Spirit of God. Amen. And so Holy Spirit gives wisdom. He's our advocate. Okay, he's comforter, counselor. Amen. He's our helper. Hallelujah. The Bible says that Jesus said, and the helper, who is the Holy Ghost, hallelujah, when he is come, he will lead and guide you into all truth. Amen. Hallelujah. And guess what? Holy Spirit has come because Jesus had done his part. Praise God. Jesus died and was buried and rose again on the third day. Hallelujah. And now he stayed with the disciples for 40 days. Then he told them, hallelujah, go wait and get power. Amen. Hallelujah. Because what I've done, greater works than these shall you do. But you can't do it in your own strength. You shall receive power. After that, the Holy Ghost has come upon you, and you shall be my witnesses in Jerusalem, in Judea, in Samaria, and in the uttermost parts of the world. So they did that, and they were endued with this power. And hallelujah, once the power of the Holy Spirit has been released, it's for every single believer. I love the scripture that says that, hallelujah, out of our belly shall flow rivers of living waters. And this he spake of the Holy Ghost, which all them that believe should receive. He says should because he knows that some will resist Holy Spirit. Amen. But we shouldn't, because that's the power that we need. That's not by our might. It's not by our power, but it's by Holy Spirit. His power gets the job done. So stop struggling in the flesh. Stop struggling trying to get mind over matter in a situation where you need deliverance. And call on Holy Ghost. Hallelujah, as your helper. He's not only our advocate and our comforter and counselor and our helper, but he's also our intercessor. Holy Spirit is our intercessor as well. Praise God. As well as our standby. He's standing by waiting to be called on to help. He's a gentleman. He does not push his way. If we think we got it, he stands back and says, okay, you got it. He's not like Satan, I like to say. He's not like Satan. Satan harasses people, trying to get them to do wrong, and he keeps buggering them about it, bringing all the bad stuff to their mind, okay, trying to provoke them to do the wrong thing. But Holy Spirit said, I am the one to lead you and guide you into all truth. How you know if somebody is leading you? Amen. Because they are willing. He's willing. He said, I'll lead you. Jesus said that the Holy Spirit will lead you and guide you into all truth. He didn't say he was going to force you, okay, to be led. To be led, the person that's being led has to be yielded. Amen. Hallelujah. Have to be teachable. Have to have a teachable spirit. Have to ask Holy Spirit to lead them. Amen. Why? Because God don't want robots. Amen. That's not a relationship. It's built on force instead of choice. So we have to choose Holy Spirit to lead and guide us. Hallelujah. And he shall do that when we invite him. Say, Holy Spirit, you are welcome to lead me, to guide me, to direct me, to correct me, hallelujah, and to give me what to say so that I can pray the perfect will of God in every area. Hallelujah. Yes, Holy Spirit is powerful. And not only is he your standing by, but he's also, hallelujah, your strengthener. Amen. He strengthens us with might in our inner man. Holy Spirit is essential. Okay. Jesus is done. He's done his part. I love the Father. He gave the Son. Amen. So we get, hallelujah, we get the Son because of the Father. Amen. Hallelujah. And we get Holy Spirit because Jesus completed his mission. And the Father said, once Jesus has redeemed us and paid for our sin debt and got our spirit man quickened so we could have a relationship with him and be born again, now it's Holy Spirit tag team, Holy Ghost. Amen. I like to say that. Okay, because it's Holy Spirit time. So don't think that you got to do it in your own strength, because if you do, then you're going to get frustrated. You can't do mind over matter, but for so long. The flesh is weak, okay? And the Lord says it's not by might nor by power, but by his spirit. Amen. He says the flesh profiteth nothing long term, okay? So we started in the spirit. We got to stay in the spirit. It was Holy Spirit that drew us to Jesus. Amen. Hallelujah. Just say, Holy Spirit, baptize me, hallelujah, with your power and your fire. Amen. Enable me, empower me. I'm yielding to you. I want to be led by you. In the name of Lord Jesus, take over, Holy Ghost. Amen. And he says, I got you. I got you. I'm just waiting for you to tell me you wanted me to be your paracletus, to work along with you. Amen. Hallelujah. And so, hallelujah, we thank God that Abba Father, hallelujah, makes reference to the Holy Spirit indwelling the believers, thereby producing a deep, joyful assurance or a reassurance of we being children of the Most High God, baptized into the family of God. Then we get baptized in water. Then we get baptized with Holy Ghost. Hallelujah. And that's why Hebrews chapter 6, verse 2 says, the doctrines of baptisms with an S. Amen. Hallelujah. And so we thank God. But now we've been talking about the family, and we also talk about the family, because we are a family, believe it or not. We are believers. We are a family. Amen. We are the church of the Lord Jesus Christ's body. And a body, hallelujah, can't be all fragmented. Amen. So how are we going to speak the same thing? How are we, hallelujah, how are we going to be able to have one spirit? Okay. How are we going to be able to have one mind? Okay. To speak the same thing, we must know, hallelujah, the same thing. Amen. And in order for us to have the mind of Christ, amen, then we're going to have to get our minds renewed, because we all came to Christ with a predisposition, okay, on the way we thought. Okay, I used to think seeing is believing. When I got saved, the Lord said, yeah, you wait to see something, you'll never see anything, because in this kingdom, it's a faith kingdom. Amen. We're new creatures. We're a new creation, okay? Hallelujah. We're new creatures in Christ Jesus, and we just must walk and live by faith. We are those that have been justified. We're the just. And so we're his church, and we are new creatures in Christ Jesus. Yes, indeed. Hallelujah. And so we have to know that as new creatures in Christ, hallelujah, we don't know no man after the flesh, no male or female, bond or free, Jew nor Gentile. We are a new creation. And in the spiritual realm, we are one body. Amen. Hallelujah. Imagine your body being one body, and your leg, your left leg, I like to say that. You getting up and your left leg saying, no, I don't think so today. No, y'all go on. You're going to be handicapped. You ain't going to be able to do nothing without that left leg, okay, that you normally would do. It handicaps the whole body. So we need one another. Amen. Hallelujah. We have to depend on one another supplying our part. We all don't have the same part, or we're not a body. If the whole body was an eye, 1 Corinthians 12 says, where's going to be the hearing and the smelling, right? Amen. So praise God. We need one another. Hallelujah. And so we're talking about how the Lord has given us a mandate because he was not pleased with the discord in his church. And he said to be on one accord, amen, and give the devil no place. Discord, where there's confusion, there's Satan in every evil work. Okay, every evil work. And so the Lord is saying, some are saying I'm a Paul. And, you know, we talked about all that, how the church in Corinthians was so divided. Okay, in 1 Corinthians chapter 1 and 10 to 13. However, the Lord says, speak the same thing. Amen. Have the same mind and be of one spirit. And so, hallelujah, this is what he wants. And so this is where we have been going for the last few weeks, okay? We've been talking about how can this happen now, okay? He also said he wants us to walk in the spirit, live in the spirit, and be led by the spirit. How does all this happen? By Holy Ghost, amen, by Holy Spirit, one and the same. Some may say Holy Spirit, some say Holy Ghost, either one. Hallelujah, it's him, the Holy Spirit, and it's his time. We're still in the grace dispensation, but it's Holy Ghost time, okay? And so we got to keep that in mind, because we need to know how we're going to do it, okay? We're talking about doing it, but how can we do it? How in the world are we going to be able to speak the same thing? Because we have one manual. Amen. Hallelujah. If I have a Honda and somebody else got a Honda and they got a Toyota and I got an, I mean, that's another whole car. You see, I shouldn't even use that example as a woman with a car, right? Well, forgive me, ladies. Some of you are good with cars and you know all the brand names and all that. Okay. But let's say I got a Honda and a Honda Accord. Somebody else got a Honda Civic. Okay. All right. They're both Hondas, but they're going to be some things that's going to be different about it, or they would be the same car, right? All right. And so if we have a manual for the Civic and I have a manual for the Accord, then I'm good, right? Amen. Hallelujah. Well, thank God. Praise God. We have the B-I-B-L-E, one manual, amen, that will enable us to speak the same thing if we allow the Holy Spirit to be the teacher and he rightly divided. Some things we just do a drive-by because we say, I don't understand that, but that's okay. We don't ask Holy Spirit. And so when somebody else gets a revelation, it's like, oh, that's blasphemy. That's what that is. Could it be that you haven't checked in with headquarters to get the revelation that God wants to give us? He says that he wants us to increase. And he would not have us ignorant. So we can ask him when we come upon a scripture or we see there looks like some kind of contradiction, knowing his word does not contradict itself because it has but one author. Isn't that right? There's but one author of the scripture. And that's Holy Spirit. Yes, you're right. That's Holy Ghost. Hallelujah. He is our teacher because he's the author of the scripture. Holy men spoke. Hallelujah. And they wrote as they were inspired and given what to write and what to say by Holy Spirit. Amen. Praise God. And so we want to do what he asked us to do and have the same mind. And to have the same mind is to have the same word of God. Amen. Rightly divided. Amen. Hallelujah. And then we'll be able to speak the same thing. Hallelujah. And the word of God is spirit and life. It's not like a novel. So never approach the word of God like it's a novel or like it's just a magazine. No, you have to pray because you want the Holy Spirit to lead you and guide you into all truth and give you the understanding of the word of God. Amen. Hallelujah. You can be taught by Holy Spirit. Yes, you don't even have to, hallelujah, make an appointment. Hallelujah. All you have to do is say, Holy Spirit, teach me. Give me revelation knowledge of the word of God and let it be deposited into my spirit, man, so that you can bring it back to my remembrance when I need it and renew my mind so I can think like Christ because I came to Christ just as I was. My spirit man got made alive, but my mind has to be renewed on the word of God. So Holy Spirit, let it all be done. Praise God. And you may not have to say it that way, but you're saying it in a way that you and Holy Spirit know that you're calling upon him as you approach the scripture. Amen. Because it's not a regular book. And so it's not going to be intellectually, you're not going to be able to intellectually get what you need from the word of God. You have a spirit. The word of God is spirit breathed. Okay. So your spirit man that became born again, hallelujah, can be taught by Holy Spirit what the word of God is saying. And if the Holy Spirit is not going to tell you one thing and tell me something different. Okay. He's but one spirit and he's the spirit of truth. And so if we yield to him and not get into our own understanding, he said, lean not into your own understanding and all your ways acknowledge me and I'll direct your path. So that's what you do when you approach the word of God. You acknowledge the Lord. Hallelujah. Even in that way, that he may direct your path and lead and guide you into all truth from the word, as Holy Ghost is the orchestrator of it all. Amen. So that's how we'll be able to speak the same thing because we got the same teacher. Amen. Holy Spirit. Okay. And so, hallelujah. Make sure you're a teacher. that you say is your teacher have Holy Ghost. Amen. Hallelujah. So the word of God can come forth. Hallelujah. With great boldness and demonstration and power. Amen. Hallelujah. To transform our lives. Amen. Renew our minds that we may be indeed capable of being what Holy Spirit wants us to be. A vessel of honor to our God. Amen. Hallelujah. That's what Jesus died to make us. Hallelujah. Children of the Most High Father God. Amen. Hallelujah. And so any child need to be like their father. Isn't that right? Hallelujah. So thank God for the victory that we have. You're more than a conqueror, saints. Amen. And we are able to speak the same thing if we do what the word tells us. He did tell us to get in bickering and arguing over politics. He told us to pray for those in authority. He told us what to do. And if his people call by his name, humble ourselves and pray, seek his face, turn from our wicked ways. Okay. He'll forgive our sins. And he said, I'm going to heal the land. No man, woman, boy, no girl can heal the land. So why are y'all up there stressing over that? The devil wants you to stress. And you're in your congregation and you're talking about you want this, you want that. And you got people there that are just coming out into the world. And they're just coming to church, you know, to get the word. And they're hearing where there's division. We shouldn't run from what's going on in the world. No, but we should pray. And if we pray, don't we believe our prayers? Amen. We don't pray according to our biases. We pray according to the word of God. He said, I want the righteous in authority because sin is a reproach to any people. So we don't know who's righteous, just like Samuel didn't know that David was the one and he was out there in the field. Okay. We can't choose. We are very limited and we go by what we hear according to what people are saying when God will know the heart. So how did David get chosen? Because God told Samuel, you're looking on the outside. I don't judge that way. I look on the heart. So God sees us when nobody else sees us. Amen. He knows us best. Hallelujah. He knows who he wants to do, what he wants to do. There's some things he wants to do. Maybe to wake us up or maybe to tell us it's cool. Whatever way it is. Amen. We got to remember that if we are praying and we believe that he hears our prayer, what's that? 1 Timothy chapter 2, verses 1 through 6. Hallelujah. If we all on one accord pray that scripture, amen. And we also have Hebrews 13. It talks about those in authority. And then if we pray in the same thing, hallelujah, then we know. And then we pray in tongues. We got the gift when we don't know what to pray for as we should. We pray in tongues because we don't want the woe, because we could be calling evil good and good evil, right, wrong, wrong, right. Bitter, sweet, and sweet, bitter, okay, because it doesn't meet our paradigm and because we're looking in the flesh. And he says, no man after the flesh. And what you mean? What about this person? No man. Amen. No human. Hallelujah. When God says man, he's talking about human. Okay, he made mankind in his image. He made man. He made him one man and man. Notice, one man. Okay, so no man, whether it's a one man or a man after the flesh. Amen. Hallelujah. And we can stay on one accord. Amen. And pray in the spirit. When you don't know what to pray for as you should, pray in the Holy Ghost. Inquire of Holy Spirit. Ask him, amen, to pray through you. Amen. Tell him you want to know truth. Amen. Hallelujah. And not based on the history, not based on what grandma and grandpa did, not based on nothing other than what the Lord can see. And he's the only one that can see the heart. Amen. And he's the only one knows what his agenda is. So he just tells us what to do. Amen. Pray for all mankind, for those in authority. And what's his goal? That all come to the knowledge of the truth. And what is the truth? The next verse, verse 5. There's only one mediator between God and man, and that's the man Christ Jesus, who gave his life as a ransom, a truth that was attested to in due time. Amen. So that's the ultimate desire, that we may lead a quiet and peaceable life in all godliness and honesty. Amen. That can only happen as we, the church, do his will and get people, hallelujah, into the kingdom as his mouthpiece in the earth, hallelujah, proclaiming the gospel. How can they hear without a preacher? Amen. Hallelujah. So here we go. And how are we going to not only speak the same thing, but have the same mind? Well, our minds get renewed as we are in the word. Amen. We begin to see and our minds get renewed on the word of God to be able to have the mind of Christ. And ye have the mind of Christ, the scripture says. Amen. Hallelujah. And so that means we're not depending on our fickle emotions, okay, or in our senses, what we see, touch, hear, okay? Yeah, we could depend on that when you're going across the street. You better, that's a natural thing. But when it comes down to spiritual things, we have to have our spiritual ears attuned to the Holy Spirit. We have to have Holy Spirit, hallelujah, guide us, and we can see and discern, hallelujah, hallelujah, by the Holy Spirit in us. Praise God. And then he also tells us not only to have the same mind, but he said be of one spirit. That means I can't be of the spirit of the world and then be of the spirit of Christ too. I have to make up my mind. If I'm going to be lukewarm, I'm going to get vomited out like the church of Laodicea was told. Okay. He tells us to be of one mind. He tells us to be of one one spirit. Okay. He tells us, hallelujah, to speak the same thing. And this is how that happens, by us relying on the helper, Holy Ghost, the advocate, Holy Ghost. Amen. The comforter, Holy Ghost, the counselor, Holy Ghost. Amen. The helper, Holy Ghost, the intercessor, Holy Ghost, the standby, Holy Ghost. And again, the strengthener, Holy Ghost. Everything we need, hallelujah. God, when you became born again, hallelujah, said that you would be quickened, hallelujah, which means made alive. Your spirit man that was dead when we were born because of Adam got quickened and made alive. And therefore, we can be led by the Spirit of God. And therefore, the Holy Spirit is not going to tell you one thing and tell me something different. Somebody is walking according to the flesh, and then you have some walking by the Spirit in the church. And the Lord said, get on one accord. Get on one accord. Get on one accord. Hallelujah. My church, get on one accord. I don't want no kangaroo church. So I'm encouraging you, hallelujah, and all of us as believers, hallelujah, to be on one accord. Holy Ghost did not show up. Hallelujah. To the church was on one accord in Acts chapter 2 and Acts chapter 4. They got a fresh infilling, and they had to be on one accord. And he made sure, he made that clear. We got to be on one accord. Amen. Because Satan, he likes division. Okay. We talked about that in previous broadcasts, so I won't go over it again. But remember that if the Lord said one can chase 1,000, two, 10,000, okay, three would be 100,000, four would be 1,000,000 demons being put to flight. And how many of you know the church worldwide is more than that? Okay, and so instead of us calling those things that be as though they be, we have to act like our God. It was no light, and he said, let it be light. Okay, we have to be like our God, using our creative force as Holy Spirit unctions us. We don't want to be saying the wrong thing about our mouth, crop failure to any wrong stuff coming out the mouth of the church. Running all void and ineffective in the name of Lord Jesus. We got to speak what Jesus is saying to speak by Holy Spirit. Every man is a liar, even me, if I'm contrary to the word of God. Every man is a liar. Human, woman, man. Okay? Hallelujah. Is a liar. Amen. And let God be true. Amen. Hallelujah. And so to get on one accord, we have to resolve the matters. Okay? Praise God. So as born-again believers, we must never forget. He which had begun a good work in us will be faithful to complete it in us until the day of redemption. Redemption just means on the day that the Lord Jesus Christ returned, okay, in his rapture for his church, which we know we want to be a glorified body and be like the wise virgins and not like the foolish ones that wasn't ready when the Lord came back in the parable, okay? But praise God, the day of the Lord Jesus return, we want to be rapture, hallelujah, like our pastor used to call it, rapture ready. Amen, praise God, amen, hallelujah. The Father God's goal for us, his children, is for us all to be mature and to endure to the end, hallelujah, and be ready at his return for us on one accord. Amen. Not this bunch over here talking about I'm a Baptist, so all they think all the Baptists are going to get resurrected on one day, and then oh no, but I'm apostolic. Okay, you think that? No, God didn't make up any of that. Yes, we have to follow his word that he gave to apostles for doctrines, but he didn't say make a denomination. Man likes to separate because that's Satan's motive. That's the flesh, to divide and separate. Okay, I'm this, I'm Methodist, I'm this and that. Jesus said, I have one church. That's just like leaving that leg in the bed, talking about I'm going and, you know, no. He's going to come back for the body of believers, and we need to stop all the things that divide us and get in the word. If the Bible says that, be ye filled with the Holy Ghost that you may have power to be my witnesses, he said you should receive it. Okay. Hallelujah. And so if he says anything that we should have, Jesus said that, then we need it. Okay, so let's stop all talking about my denomination. Don't allow it. All right, let me move on because I got time is running by and I got to watch. Praise God. But we want to do the will of the Lord from our heart, with goodwill doing service as to the Lord and not to men, knowing that of the Lord we shall receive our reward. Isn't that right? Praise God. And so it tells us, and you know, we got to remember, it's not by our might, remember that, not by our power, by the Spirit that this gets done. It's not a fleshly work. It's a spiritual work. So we got to remember that nothing can pluck us out of the Father's hand. Amen. Hallelujah. But he didn't say we couldn't jump out. All right. So nothing can separate us from the love of God. But he didn't say that we could walk away from that love and reject it. Okay. But the very essence, hallelujah, of God's love, praise God, he has given us is his love. And he's not loving. He is love. He's what love is. So, hallelujah. And just a sidebar, you're in a relationship. Somebody say they love you and they don't know Jesus. They can't love you. They don't have it because they can't have love without God. You can't have love without God because God is love. Okay. How you going to have salt and you don't have salt? Come on. All right. So anyway, we have to remember that God has given us, hallelujah, ways by which we can be on one accord. And it's his word, the basic instructions before leaving earth. Amen. Hallelujah. He's given us of his spirit. Okay. He's given us, hallelujah, his logos and his rhema word. Hallelujah. We got more than 72 plus thousand angels. We got the God kind of faith that's been given us. Hallelujah. He made unto us wisdom, righteousness, sanctification, and redemption. All right. We've got so much. Hallelujah. We got more than 72 plus thousand angels. Amen. Hallelujah. And then we got more than, hallelujah. Look at all the promises he's given us. They're all yea and amen. So we're on the winning team. It's just that we got to yield to Holy Spirit. Amen. Hallelujah. And everything that we have that's necessary for us to grow spiritually and to be on one accord, he's given us. All things that pertain to life and godliness have been given to us in Christ Jesus our Lord, according to 2 Peter 1:13. Okay. So we may personally, hallelujah, with faith in Jesus, our Jehovah Jireh, our provider, know that in our God, hallelujah, supplied our, what we needed to get out of our sin debt. He's got what we need, hallelujah, to supply our need, that we owe the man nothing but to love him, but we have to go about his ways. We can't be God robbers, and then we want his blessings, okay? He just wants to see how much you love me. If he got your purse, amen, that's where your treasure is, amen, and that's where your heart is also. So he wants us, hallelujah, he wants us to know that, hallelujah, we're not trying to say he won't come through, amen, unless we don't believe he will come through, so we don't do, okay? But if we believe that he is who he say he is, he just want to know, hallelujah, how much do you love me? Because a man's love, amen, what you love, you'll support, and you know the church got to be supported. We the church don't have this, the church don't have that. I went to them. Well, how much tithe did you give to that church so that they can have food in the house, meat in her house, as well as the word? Okay, so we got to be balanced. We can't be deceived nor deceiving, and the word of God teaches us those things. So I want to encourage every heart, amen, as we're about to run out of time, hallelujah. I just want to encourage our hearts, amen, to press in and not give up, cave in or quit. Okay, as a church, let's speak the same thing. Amen, hallelujah. Let's have the same mind. Let's be of one spirit. And there are some hindrances that we're going to talk about, Lord willing, on next broadcast. There's some things that can hinder. And so we're going to lay aside those weights and sins. Amen, that's where weight aside comes from. Lay aside the weights and sins that so easily beset us. And let us run with patience the race set before us. With our eyes on Jesus, Hebrews 12. Amen, hallelujah. The author and developer of our faith. Amen, praise God. Well, some of you may have heard my son on the radio with me. Hallelujah, a couple of weeks ago, and I thank God for him. His name is Alvin Rich, amen, the second, and he sung a song, and it was called My Life, or My Family, amen, hallelujah. And so we're talking about the family of God, and we're talking about the church family as well as one body, but we're also talking about our own families, amen, praise God. And so he said that, he didn't tell you, I'll tell you, that he has platforms. He's on all platforms, and you can hear that song again should you like. Okay, and his platform name is Drano. That's D, capital D as in David, R Rich, E-N-N Nancy O Orange. Okay, so that's Drano, D-R-E-N-O. He's on all platforms that you can hear the song, okay? It's like getting back to basics, okay? And allow Holy Spirit to be our life source. Hallelujah. I'm going to play it again this time. But I just want you to know, if you want to hear it again or you want to get a copy of his song, he did write that. It was given to him by Holy Spirit. Amen. Hallelujah. Don't want to waste another day without you, because if we call on the Lord, he said the Holy Spirit would be there. Let me play it so you can hear it. And we're going to go off the air with that. If you want to call me, 202-850-0507. 202-880-0507.
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7: Everybody, God bless you on this morning. We greet you in the precious name of our Lord and Savior, Jesus the Christ. There is a word from the Lord, and thank you, Lord. You know, we share with you all, we strive not to move forward until we get quickened, and Holy Spirit just quickened us. It's time to move. Father, we bless you, we honor you, we worship, we adore you for this word that you're about to deposit in our spirits. Lord God, draw today. Plant those that are serious about their discipleship in the ministries at First Church, that they might be discipled and develop, grow, develop, and mature who you destined and purposed them us to be. We bless, honor, and worship you. Repenting of all iniquity and or sin, we want nothing to hinder the flow of this word to the people of God. Now be glorified. In Jesus' name we pray. Amen to the glory of God and amen. Again, God morning to each and every one of you. We do greet you in the precious name of our Lord and Savior, Jesus Christ. In our personal dialogue with the Lord, he keeps dropping words in our spirits because there is a great concern that he has for us, the body of Christ, the church, because, again, we're missing this. We're taking so much for granted. We're preaching, teaching, prophesying, and then living as if earth is our home. This past week, one of our senior leaders had to remind everyone, listen, this is not our home, but that's the way we're preaching. We're teaching individuals how to live on earth, but instead of how to live a heavenly lifestyle on earth. There's a word that flows out of Luke chapter number 16, verses 19 through 31, that the Lord would have for us to share with us on this morning. And it's entitled, believe it or not, If the Dead in Hell Could Preach One Sermon. If the dead in hell could preach that last sermon, one sermon, what would that sermon be? What would they come and want to share, come back and want to share with us if they could? And you know, it would be interesting to know, if they could, would we really be listening? Would we really be listening? Because the reality is, in Luke 16, 19 through 31, Jesus has already allowed us to hear one sermon that those in torment would preach if they could, if they could. And so, through the rich man's plea, in Luke chapter number 16, the living are warned while there is still time to do three things. And what are they? Repent, believe, and follow Christ. At First Church, we've hosted multiple repentance revivals. Most of us want to have a revival. We want to bring a preacher in, get everybody hyped up, take that check, and move on to our next assignment. But nobody's life is changed. Households are still the same. Finances are still the same. Ministry is still the same. That's a problem. Because there are three keys in this season for every leader and every ministry to experience that hell is preaching to us right now. Those that are in hell, that missed the mark, that went to church, that preached, that prophesied, that evangelize, that apostolize. Listen, there are things that they would want to tell you and I that they missed it. Why? Because they didn't repent, they didn't believe, and they did not follow the Christ. The greatest missionary in hell is the one who desperately wishes someone on earth would not follow them there. If those who died without Christ were given one opportunity to address the living, what would they say to us? Now, let's be clear. This came out of our time with the Lord, our Bible reading, and I thank God for it because it blessed me, challenged me, because again, we're still asking that question, and I hope that you are as well. Who are the few? Who are the few, those on walking through the straight gate and the narrow way? Who are the few? Because see, again, you're playing with this. You're playing with your eternal salvation. According to Luke 16, if those who died without Christ were given one opportunity to address the living, what would they say? Well, according to Luke 16, can we share this with you? You ready for this? Because if this is what you're hearing, be mindful to make sure that everything is anchored and centered in Jesus Christ. Because they would not preach about money. They would not preach about success. They would not preach about popularity. They would not preach about politics or pleasure. They would preach repentance. They would urge faith in God's word. They would warn about eternity. They would plead with every listener to come to Christ before it's too late. This is the parable of the rich man, right? And Lazarus. So again, if your pursuit is only after riches, he's talking to us, preaching to us from hell, trying to warn individuals that there's more to this than those natural things that you are pursuing. As we listen to Jesus' account of the rich man and Lazarus, we can hear five heart-beating truths that those in torment would proclaim if they were permitted to preach one final sermon. What would that be? Well, the first heart-breaking truth is this. Don't come here. Whatever you do, do not come here. Hello, somebody. Whatever you do, do not come here. In Luke chapter 16, verses 23 and 24, the point is driven home. Because again, individuals, listen, friend, we don't know about you. And again, you can keep playing with your salvation if you want to. Can we share this with you? At First Church, we're not playing with that. Your soul is going to spend eternity somewhere. In other words, listen, they're preaching, don't come here. Luke 16, 23 and 24. In hell, he lift up his eyes, being in torment, and seeth Abraham afar off and Lazarus in his bosom. And he cried and said, Father Abraham, have mercy on me and send Lazarus that he may dip the tip of his finger in water and cool my tongue, for I am tormented in this flame. My God. Wow. I sure hope someone is listening here this morning, because this right here begins to speak volumes. The heartbreaking truth. Number one, whatever you do, don't come here. The first sermon from hell would not be about escaping suffering. It would be about preventing others from entering hell. Hell would say, take sin seriously. Take Christ seriously. Take eternity seriously. That would be the first heartbreaking truth. That if someone from hell could preach to you and I today, someone who thought they were going to heaven and ended up in hell, that apostle, that bishop, that pastor, that teacher, that evangelist, that prophet, that deacon, that deaconess, that trustee, that steward, that usher, that pew member. Principle number two is this. If someone from hell could preach one last sermon, what would be the second heartbreaking truth that they would minister? Number two, don't trade your soul for this world. Don't trade your soul for this world. In Luke 16, verses 19 through 25, the Bible records these words. And there was a certain rich man, which was clothed in purple and fine linen, fared sumptuously every day. And then there was Lazarus, a certain beggar named Lazarus, which laid at the gate full of sores and desiring to be fed with the crumbs which fell from the rich man's table. Moreover, the dog came and licked up his sores. And it came to pass that the beggar died and was carried by the angels into Abraham's bosom. The rich man also died and was buried. Very quickly, what we see here, both of them died. Both of them had an appointment with death. The question is, where are you going? Where are you going when you do die? When you transition and get up and get out of here? And again, it came to pass that the beggar died. And in verse 23 says, and he lifted up his eyes and it came to pass that the beggar died and was carried by the angels into Abraham's bosom. The rich man also died and was buried. And in hell, he lifted up his eyes, being in torment, seeing Abraham afar off, Lazarus in his bosom. And he cried and said, Father Abraham, have mercy on me. Send Lazarus and he dipped the tip of his finger in water and cool my tongue, for I'm tormented in this flame. But Abraham says, son, oh God, he says, son, you got to hear this one for yourself. He said, son, listen, please. Remember that thou in your lifetime receiveth the good things. Wow. Mm-hmm. And likewise, Lazarus evil things. But now he's comforted, but you're tormented. Lord Jesus. The rich man had everything. He had everything that many only preach about, the stuff of the world. He had everything that this world and even churches and preachers celebrate. Yet he lacked one thing heaven requires. Heaven requires a right relationship with God. Everything he would say I gained stayed behind. Everything I neglected came with me. That would be a principle that he would be preaching and teaching to preachers and leaders and members who are on the Broadway and walking through the wide gate, but yet preaching a gospel that is not the gospel of Jesus Christ. He would say, what profits a person to gain the whole world and lose their soul? Five heartbreaking truths that if someone from hell could preach to you and I, that preacher in hell, that apostle in hell, that bishop in hell, that pastor in hell, that deacon in hell, that deaconess in hell, that missionary in hell, if they could preach a sermon from hell to those of us that are alive today, that first heartbreaking truth was, don't come here, whatever you do. Number two, don't trade your soul for the world or the things of the world. Number three, they would share, repent while you still have time. Mm-hmm. Repent while you still have time. And again, love every leader. Matter of fact, it was prophesied over us yesterday that we're supposed to cover these leaders. And we have no issue doing that. And this is a part of that covering. You know what it is? It's telling us the truth. You better stop connecting with folk, making contact with folk that have germs. That's what we're teaching in on Tuesday night Bible study, because the germs that they have will become yours. In Luke chapter 16, verse number 26, listen to what the Bible records. And again, the Lord Jesus continued, beside all this, between us and you, there's a great gulf fixed, so that they which would pass from hence to you cannot, neither can they pass to us that would come from thence. See, again, there are people trying to get back from hell to earth to try to warn you. I blew it. That pastor that died in sin, I blew it. That bishop that died in sin, I blew it. That apostle that died in sin, I blew it. That deacon that died in sin, I blew it. That deaconess that died in sin, I blew it. That leader that died in sin, I blew it. That member that died in sin, I blew it. But I thought I was going to heaven, but I was living like hell. And so therefore now, you know what's happening to me? I'm in torment. The message, the third heartbreaking truth, that if they could preach this message from hell, they would be preaching, repent while you still have time. If you're driving in your car right now, you're on your way to church because you're so important, but you're not being discipled. You want to be discipled. You're important in church, and you want everybody to think you're important in church. And you walk in there, you're driving right now, sitting next to your wife or your husband, and y'all haven't talked all night. Y'all went to bed mad last night. Y'all sitting up there cursing, drinking, living like the world, and you think you're going to heaven. You are on the walking through that broad gate, that wide gate and that broad way. You better get it together. Because if somebody from hell could preach to you and I right now, that's the third heartbreaking truth that they would share with us. Repent while you still have time. What would be the fourth heartbreaking truth that if someone from hell could preach a message to you and I right now, what would that be? You know, I'm glad you asked that question. Principle number four is this. Believe God's word now. Believe God's word now. All of you I'm good. I'm going to stay at home. I'm good. You know, I'm going to go to church. You know, the doors are open and you sitting there. I'm good. I got time. Are you serious? Did you hear about one of the leaders on Capitol Hill that just died this morning? Lindsey Graham gone. You know, I guess, you know, everybody thinks that they have time. You better believe God's word right now. If you're given an opportunity to grace the sanctuary and you know you're not in right relationship with God, you need to make a decision right now. Matter of fact, come to 1219 Hamlin Street. 1219 Hamlin Street. Get that word. Get saved. Finally get saved. We asked a young lady yesterday at Starbucks. I said, so when did you really get saved? And she's like, me, really, really? Yeah, really, really. Because see, between really and really is hell. And so therefore, if we're not careful, you mess around and really go to hell instead of really, really going to heaven. And that's what God is saying to us on this morning. That is the word of the Lord. If someone, my God in heaven, could come back from hell, that you and I believe made it into heaven. You're sitting there looking for them in heaven. You're like, yo, where are they? They in hell. Why? Because they were not in the right relationship with God through Jesus Christ our Lord. They were in relationship with everything he had to offer, but not the person of God. That's why the Lord Jesus said, listen, I never knew you. Believe God's word. Luke 16, 27 through 31. The rich man wanted a miracle. You know what Abraham did? He pointed him back to scripture. Listen, I don't know who you're connected with. I don't know what they preach and teach. That's between you, them, and God. But you know what our assignment is for the members in Bible study on Tuesday night, 7:30 p.m., 7:20, 7:30, we're in praise and worship, dealing with germs in the germination process. And then on Thursday and Friday morning in class, their assignment was this, and this is going to be your assignment this morning. When you make your way to church, listen to how many times your leader, whoever's preaching, use the word I, egos, ego, which edges God out, exercises God out. That's what it really does. And the name Jesus. Take out your pen and hit tick marks for every time they use the word I. And then the name Jesus. Every time they use the word I. This past Tuesday, I'm sorry, Friday, Thursday, Friday, one of the members shared, I listened to a sermon an hour and a half long. It was a good sermon. But they only used the name Jesus once, and they used the I a plethora of times. So, see, you don't need to sit up under a good sermon. You need to sit up under a God sermon. An ego sermon feeds your ego. And you're wondering why your life is a living nightmare like his in this text. Why you feel like you're on your way to hell. You're living in hell on earth. It's because the wrong part of you is being fed. If you sit there and they're not used in the name of Jesus until they open up the doors of the church, your old man was fed, not your new man. Okay? And a lot of preachers just don't understand. I'm not mad at you. That's between you and God. If you think God is good with you using your egos, if you don't understand the gospel message that once again he put you to death so that he could live in and through you, that's you. That's where we are. Okay? So listen to this text, Luke 16, 27. Then he said, I pray thee therefore, Father, that thou wouldest send me to my father's house. For I have five brethren, that he may testify unto them, lest thou also come into this place of torment. Did you hear that? There are people in hell right now, hoping and praying that you, me, would not come where they are because they played church. They didn't think they needed Jesus. They didn't want to surrender to the lordship of Jesus Christ. And as a result, here he is in hell. Oh, just one more chance. I'll tell you what. And Abraham said unto him that they have Moses and the prophets. Let them hear them. they got the scriptures. But preachers don't use scripture. God's word has always been sufficient to lead people to salvation when received with faith. We get saved by grace through faith, family. Don't wait for another sign. Respond to the Bible you already have. If they're preaching and teaching Jesus Christ, you're in the right place. If you're hearing anything other than that, talking about themselves and what they have, get up and get out. Your soul salvation has to be more important than things on earth that can't go with you. That airplane can't get in your casket. Hello? And then those of you that are going to get it, you can't afford that. Because it, again, what are you going to use it for? The breaking truth number five. If someone from hell could preach a sermon, the fifth breaking, heartbreaking truth they would share is this. Number five, run to Jesus Christ. Not to the pastor, not just to the altar, but to the Lord Jesus Christ. Luke 16 points beyond itself. The rich man requested that someone rise from the dead. God answered humanity's deepest need by saying, I'm raising my son, Jesus Christ, from the dead. The greatest witness is not someone returning from hell. The greatest witness is the risen Christ returning from the grave. Don't wait for another messenger. The Savior has already come. If the dead in hell could preach one sermon, it would not be about becoming richer, family, more famous, or even more successful. It would be a desperate plea. You know what they would say? I was wrong. I was wrong. I thought I had more time. I thought tomorrow was guaranteed. I thought eternity was far away. I thought God's warnings were exaggerated. I was wrong. Turn to Jesus while mercy still calls your name. Believe the gospel, the true gospel of Jesus Christ, not just a prosperity gospel absent of Jesus, not just a prophetic gospel absent of Jesus. If you go to church this morning, we challenge you in the name of Jesus. Listen to the number of times that man of God, that woman of God used the word iegos. They need to be discipled. Pray for them. And listen to the few times they use the name Jesus, the only name whereby men and women, boys and girls must be saved. You listen to it for yourself. And then do your own self a God favor. Make a decision and answer the question, what's more important, the here and now or the hereafter? Family, turn to Jesus while mercy still calls your name. When the doors of the church open today, if you're not in right relationship with God, you need to get right now. If you don't have a church home, a location in which to go to, 1219 Hamlin Street, Northeast D.C., and when the doors of the church are open, run. Stop walking. Stop procrastinating. Believe the gospel while the door of grace is still open, family. Because that one that's preaching from hell that you and I can't see and can't hear is screaming, don't come where I am. Meet me instead in the presence of the Lord. This is the sobering message that Jesus intended for us to hear in Luke chapter 16. This warning is not given to frighten any of us. You don't want to frighten anybody into a relationship with Jesus Christ. You got to lift him up and let him draw. But this message is to call us to repentance and to the saving grace that is found in Christ alone. This blessed me because we know that people are heading in the wrong direction. Leaders, they're playing with this thing, and we can't afford to play with it anymore. It's not too late, no matter who you are, watching and or listening, for you to accept Jesus Christ as your Lord and personal Savior.
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7: 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Because those that are in hell right now, they're screaming. They're screaming from hell in torment.

0: church sitting up under that ministry. You don't need to be up under EGOS. My old man must stay dead. It was crucified with the Christ. And then principle number five, run to Jesus Christ now. Would you do that now? Again, I want to invite you to First Church. Make sure you connect with us. We'd love to be able to connect with you, sir, ma'am, you and your family. Listen, youth and young adult ministry is on fire for the things of God. These children are being taught about Jesus Christ so that they won't get out here and make these ridiculous decisions that we as youth made, absent of Christ and absent of his word. Again, every day, 5 days out the week, the War Room line is open. We're serving you and your family. 12 a.m. onward through about 10 a.m. We're 7:30 a.m. every morning. There is live and relevant teaching. Yeah, the hot now sound is on. And then 7:20 to 7:30 on Tuesday nights, and 7:30 onward, we're in Bible study. We're in the Word of God, and we're teaching on germs, making contact with germs. Every time you make contact with someone, you're not just making contact with them. You're making contact with whatever they make contact with. And if they're not making contact with Jesus and they're making contact with the world, you're going to be worldly. Make sure you're there Thursday. You don't want to miss where, again, the Lord is teaching on the architecture and the architecture of the church, structure, substance of the church. He is dealing with now the authority of the church, module 4. And then on Fridays, again, a formation from the foundation, the disconnection thing. Make sure you're there because these truths are life-changing. 10 a.m. this morning. Look forward to connecting with you. 8:30, we're in prayer. Sunday school is taking place. Make sure you're there. We love you. Have a blessed and super prosperous day. And we'll look forward to seeing you at 1219 Hamlin Street, Northeast DC. Let's get saved and stay saved. In Jesus' mighty name, amen, to the glory of God and amen. All right. Hey, God morning.
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0: 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The Word of God is full of life-changing power. 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
1: Are you ready for the Word? All right. Father, open eyes, illuminate hearts. Ultimately, Holy Spirit, you're the teacher of the church. We ask that you make these words plain, and we give you all the honor for it. In Jesus' precious name, amen. Amen. We're going to be in Mark chapter 8 and verse 22 today. Then Jesus came to

0: Bethsaida. There have been years of debate over which Bethsaida is being referred to here. Some say the Sea of Galilee receded, and when it receded, before it receded, there was one great big Bethsaida, but after it receded, I'm saying that wrong, but the bottom line is, we're trying to figure out if there's two or there was just one, and there's one on the east shore, one on the other shore. But the only thing we can be certain of is that three of the apostles happened to have been born there: Philip, Andrew, and Peter. And this town was part of what is called today the evangelistic triangle. And it was the place where Jesus performed some of his mightiest works. It was on the way to Bethsaida that Jesus walked on water. It was in Bethsaida that Jesus fed 5,000. And it's in this chapter at Bethsaida that Jesus is about to heal a blind man. It's important to learn from my own experience, but I can tell you it's far less expensive to learn from others. And this is why places and stories like this are included in the scriptures. It says, then he came to Bethsaida, and watch this, and they. Sometimes we need help, or little help, from our friends. Somebody said life is partly what we make it, and partly made by the friends we choose. And they, his friends, brought a blind man to him. When I was young, I used to think I needed a whole lot of friends. As I got older, I realized I'd rather 4 quarters than 100 pennies. I'd rather 4 ride-or-die church members than 100 fickle saints. You see, everybody wants to ride with you in the Lambo. Everybody wants to rock with you in the Mercedes. But real friends will walk with you when the Mercedes and the Lambo has been repossessed. I'm learning in life, you don't really lose friends. You just really discover who they are. And begged him to touch him. If you look at the text closely, you'll notice it was not the man, but it was the friends that begged Jesus. My father texts me early every morning. And over time, I've learned to use that as my reminder to take 60 seconds to pray for my family. You say, well, what will 60 seconds do? Ephesians 1:16 says this, and you might have missed it before this moment. Paul said, making mention of you in my prayers. Just a mention. You see, God's ear is so inclined to our prayers if we do it. Even a heartfelt, short mention makes a difference. When my wife is in real need, she doesn't need to come to me with a paragraph. Sometimes it's just a look. Just one mention with God is enough. Sometimes we make prayer more complicated than it needs to be. Now you might say, well, I've prayed and nothing happened. I say to you, if you didn't pray, it might have ended up even worse. And they begged him. The Bible says we have not because we ask not. Jesus said it even more clearly. He said, ask and it shall be given to you. Seek and you shall find. Knock and the door shall be what? Open to you. But if you don't ask, don't expect to receive. If you don't seek, don't expect to find. And sometimes we even have to go further than the ask or seek. We got to actually knock and show up and get a little aggressive about it and do some knocking. So here, his friends knocked and they begged him to touch him. Sometimes God does it through a word, and I like that when he does that. But other times, it's through a fresh touch. By the way, this is why we're having our quarterly in-person breakthrough Bible study this Wednesday, because sometimes you need more than a word. You need a little time for God to touch you in a fresh and new way. Now, the word is vitally, vitally, vitally important. But if it never manifests in our experience, something is missing and something is tragically wrong. So Jesus took the blind man by the hand. You're always in good hands when you're in God's hands. When life gets slippery, take God by the hand. When, like this man, you can't see your way out, take Jesus by the hand. But when he takes your hand, you must follow. So Jesus took the blind man by the hand, watch what he did, and led him out of the town. Why did Jesus lead this man out of the town? Matthew 11 and 21 gives us a little bit of insight. Jesus is speaking, and what he says is important. He says, "Woe to you." Jesus was about to pronounce woe on the entire evangelistic triangle. And this triangle consisted, and we'll see this in a second, of Chorazin, Bethsaida, where he's now meeting the blind man. And in verse 23, Capernaum is added. And Jesus said this, "Woe," watch this, "to you." Jesus not only pronounced blessings, but he also pronounced woes. Do not trust a preacher or a church that never warned you. They might know a few verses, but they're not preaching Jesus. All six of you understood. Woe to you, Chorazin. What does woe mean? Woe speaks of the painful consequence that eventually comes to those who disobey. I often say to you that we are free to choose our actions, but we are not free to choose our consequences. Our woe is spelled a little bit differently, but woe in English is the word a good rider uses to tell a horse to slow down or to stop. And Jesus was looking at the towns. He knew what their decisions, well, the future that the decisions held. He was telling them to slow down, stop it, think about it, because you're moving into dangerous territory. Woe to you. Jesus said this out of a heart of love, Bethsaida. But why did Jesus say this? Watch the next clause. For if the mighty works which were done in you had been done in the infamous Tyre and Sidon, places that the prophets of old had denounced, Isaiah spends chapters, Ezekiel spends chapters, Amos spends much of a book talking about the extreme darkness and idolatry of these two cities. For if the mighty works which were done in you had been done in Tyre and Sidon, they would have repented long ago in sackcloth and ashes. If cities where the worst people live, the worst cultures prosper, if those cultures and those people could have seen all that Jesus did for them and with them in that town, the people of old would have come running to the altar. But instead, Bethsaida, Capernaum, Chorazin were so familiar with the holy that they dismissed it. Just another rabbi, just another preacher, just another miracle worker. You see, the more we see of God in our life, the more he holds us accountable. You see, what's amazing about God is he gives each of us a right to reject him in this life. Meaning, reject him today, you might wake up tomorrow. You might wake up for years afterwards. But just remember, when we step into the next life, he reserves the right to reject us. So Jesus took the blind man by the hand and led him out of the town, away from all the hardened hearts of the people from Bethsaida. You may not realize it, but a new layer of callousness grows over our hearts every single time we choose to disobey God's word, whether through conscience, that word is spoken through scripture, a preacher, or a friend. This may explain why sometimes smart people do such dumb things. The extent we let our hearts get hardened, our intellect is proportionally darkened. Pharaoh was a smart man, led a whole kingdom, but it took 10 plagues. Then after the final plague, his son was dead. His heart was so, he still pursued the Israelites, and they only stopped pursuing them after his troops died and drowned in the Red Sea. Think of Samson. I mean, how do you be that dumb and still breathe? It was obvious where the woman was coming from, but he kept messing with her and playing with her. Finally, he got his eyes gouged out. To the extent our hearts get hardened, our intellect is proportionally darkened. Think about Nebuchadnezzar. Matter of fact, don't even think that far. Think about your last argument with your spouse. You know, even the shutdown is speaking to us. You see, we got here because some leaders along the way allowed their hearts to get so hard that their minds have gone beyond the reach of gentle reason. Now it takes a sledgehammer. There got to be lines of hungry people for them to respond. But you need to understand, when our hearts get hardened, our intellect is proportionally darkened. And this is how smart people like you and I end up doing such dumb things. But watch this next verse. And when love personified, and the guy that has been loved from eternity past and will continue to be loved into eternity. And when he had spit on his eyes. This is where the Bible gets difficult. But like a good surgeon, God only cuts you to heal you. And the deeper the cut, the deeper the problem God's working to resolve. Here's a little bit of advice. You won't heal your wound until you stop touching it. Stop calling everybody else on the phone. Stop talking to everybody about it. Bring it to Jesus, and he will fix it. And when love spit on his, sometimes love has to go to an extent. The intent is not unkindness, but what you require. And sometimes he knows we require some firmness and hardness on his part to break through the hardness of our heart. And when he had spit on his eyes, now this was a literal physical healing, but Jesus not only spoke parables, he lived parables. And what we see here is also representative or symbolizes spiritual truth. Why else would Jesus conduct himself this way? And when he had what? Spit on his eyes. The first principle we see is God uses means. And in this case, he chose spittle. I want to ask a question. Moses, if he was sitting here, did God really need a bush? Balaam, did God really need a donkey? Even today, does God really need? But God in his wisdom chooses to use means. He chooses to use people, activities, circumstances, situations as tools to encourage or to change our hearts. And when he had spit on his eyes. Now, I am well studied like most of you here. I recognize in the ancient world that spit was sometimes used in healing formulas. But when you look at the text, it doesn't really look like. Some say that Jesus did this to ungum the man's matted blind eyes. You know, when you're blind, you know, stuff gets all in your eyes and the rest. You know, like a mother, you know, my mother would sometimes do it, lick, you know, the finger. Okay, yeah. Maybe straighten out some hair or to get some dirt off your face. Now, that's possible, but I do want to say that's not what the text says. It did not say that he put spit on the man's eyes. The text says he spit on the man's eyes. I don't know why God chooses certain means to do certain things with certain people. I just know that God has a way of doing whatever it takes to get through to us and make the necessary point. I want to ask a question. Am I the only one in this room today that has ever felt like God has somehow spit in your face? Have you ever felt like a heavenly diss has taken place? I mean, you did what God said, but you're still struggling to make ends meet. I mean, you went where and to whom God directed you to go, but when you got there, they lied on you, cheated, criticized, ostracized, threatened, stabbed in the back, front, stabbed in the side. But here's what I know. I've lived long enough to discover the darkest part of God is still light. And even the worst part of God is still good. I'm learning to say like Job, though he slay me, yet will I trust him. He's a good God. It may look a certain way, but he's working it all together for the good. And when I get to the other side of this, it's going to make sense. And when the master I mean, if Jesus just preached love, maybe I wouldn't understand this, but Jesus did love. While I was a sinner, he went to the cross, died for me, took my shame, hung there. I mean, got beat. The worst, he demonstrated his love toward me, but he spit on his eye. Here's what I know. The truth will set you free, but first it will get you mad. Sometimes God does things in a certain way to test how bad you want it and how far you're willing to trust him. Jesus, in the Bible, once called a woman a dog. He called Peter the devil. Religious leaders, snakes. And every now and then, God has an honest name for you and for me. So I just want to make a point here. If God's word never offends you, if God's word never makes you uncomfortable, if God's word never makes you research, why might he have done that? You're either not paying attention or you're not taking God seriously. And when love incarnate spit in a man's face and put his hands on him, I want to make a point. A fresh touch always follows a season of difficulty. The Bible teaches from Genesis to Revolution. No cross. I know it's Revelation. I heard someone thinking on this side of the room, like, what's he? He don't know the Bible? Okay. No cross, no crown, no thorns, no throne, no trial, no triumph, no pain, no gain. The greatest proof of faith is doing what God asks when you disagree, when it hurts, when you're uncomfortable, and it doesn't make any sense yet. But watch what happened. Jesus engages in conversation. He asked him if he saw anything. God, when God asks questions, it's not because he doesn't know the answer. The issue here was Jesus began a work, but he was not finished. But what happens to us when we don't understand the last chapter, we stop talking to God in the next chapter. The blind man had every reason to be offended with God's ways. Why would you select this way out of all ways to heal me? Other people you heal with a word. Other people you just laid hands. But when it comes to me, you're going to spit in my face? But Jesus is about to teach a lesson. Even with God, some things are best received in stages. You'll see this in a minute. And he looked up and he said, I see men like trees walking. This is important. This man got something from God, but he didn't get all of it. Sometimes we won't even step into the next chapter because of the disappointment we have in the last. What I want to say to you is what happened when Jesus first laid hands on this man was powerful. It was legitimate. It was amazing and life-changing. But the issue was, in that first touch, he had not gotten all of it just yet. It wasn't that the first touch wasn't real. It was just that God had part two. There are people in this room, God touched you, God moved, but it's not finished yet. And you want to walk away and give up. But what we do is we stop talking to God. But Jesus had a conversation with this man in the midst of things still being fuzzy. And listen, you'll go through seasons. When you're in the middle of it, it gets fuzzy. The fog of war makes things really, really mixed up and messy. But the man continued to have conversation with Jesus. And because of the conversation, you got to keep talking to him. Then Jesus, watch this, put his hands on him again. Say it with me again. Was the second touch because Jesus was not omnipotent? Was the second touch because Jesus was too weak in the... with the first one? No, God's trying to show us something. The issue was Jesus was not finished. If it's not good yet, it means God's not done yet. Yes. Then Jesus put his hands on his eyes a second time again. This is a metaphor for how we often receive the light of the gospel. It's gradually. The first time you come into an environment like this, a church like this, and You're like, what's all this worship about? What's all this giving and they're living about? And at first it doesn't make all this sense, that much sense, but stick around a little bit. Eventually the light bulb comes on and you start kicking yourself down. Why did it take me so long to understand what these people understand? Light is progressive. It's here a little, there a little, line upon line. And often our journey, thank God for the first step, but there's a second step and a third step. You know, the Bible talks about being filled with the Spirit, but we read that in English. In the Greek, it means being continually filled. Meaning that it's not just something that happened to you 20 years ago. It's something we're to experience daily, you know, day after day, step after step, situation after situation. I'm going to try to move on. Then he put his hands on him again, and then watch this, and made him. The language there implies that Jesus had to use force of the strength of his personality or what have you to do what this man was about to do. And God can seem bossy at times, but it's not because he's insensitive. It's because he knows what's best and what's best for us. He put his hands on his eyes again and made him. It kind of makes it seem like he took his head and lifted it and made him look up. You see, that's all God wants any of us to do. It's not enough to be at the right place at the right time without having a heart that looks in the right direction. He had the man look up. And sometimes we're just looking at the miracle, looking at the people's response. But the miracle's designed to make you look again at Jesus. And he was restored, and he saw everyone clearly. My mother would say growing up, hindsight is 20/20. And what that means is sometimes things will not be clear until we finish the process. Sometimes it's not until you're looking back. Sometimes it's not just you got over the hump. I mean, days, weeks, sometimes it's years removed that you can look back and see clearly why you went through what you went through, why God took you through that particular path. Then Jesus, pay attention to what Jesus does here. He's God taking on flesh here. He does this for a reason. He knows exactly what he's doing. Then he sent him away to his house, saying, neither go into the town. And what he was saying to the man, don't go back to that group and those people that have rejected me. Don't seek the internet for its approval or its advice. If God says it, that settles it. You go back to those people, they're going to get you second guessing everything that transpired today. And the thing I did in your life, you're probably going to lose. You're going to think that somehow it was an accident, a circumstance. It's so easy to talk yourself out of God's doing and God's hand. He said, neither go into the town nor tell anyone in the town. You see, Jesus didn't want people just to show up just for miracles. He wanted people that will show up willing to go through the process. And there are a lot of people that want Jesus, fix my marriage, fix my money, fix my relationships, fix some things in my mind. And if it's not quick, we walk away because we're not committed to the process. We just want what we want. Sometimes it happens in stages. Neither go into the town nor tell anyone in the town. He didn't say don't tell anyone. He said just don't tell them people. Some people will drag you down. They'll pull you in the mud, got you turned and flipping in it, and they'll enjoy every second of it. Some people you just need to leave alone. Some articles you just don't need to read. Some preachers you just shouldn't listen to. Miriam says, say it again. Neither go into the town nor tell anyone in the town. What I need to say to you here is God has designed your journey to teach you everything you need to know about your destination. And some of these side journeys are just going to mess you up when you get to the place God wants you to go. Neither go into the town nor tell anyone in the town. If you would let Jesus take you by the hand away from the hard-hearted crowd. By the way, those who follow the crowd used to get lost in it. Don't be afraid of being different. Be afraid of being like everybody else. Went back into the town, they would have argued. If it was really God, it wouldn't have happened in stages. If it was really a prophet, it would have happened instantly. If it was really a prophet, there'd been no spit. There'd been all these things, and then he'd look back and start wondering, you know, hey, you know, maybe I got it wrong. Maybe Jesus is not who he said he was. And sometimes the conversations we have with unqualified people harm us more than we imagine. Neither go into the town nor tell anyone in that particular town. If you trust him, if you will go through the process, if you keep talking to him, even if in the process you find yourself disappointed by a chapter, but if you're willing to step into that next chapter and let him lay hands and do it on you again, you will see more clearly than you ever imagined. You see, the first act was a miracle. He went from blind to glasses. But because he hung around and stuck with Jesus, he went from blind to like he went through LASIK. You hear what I'm saying? If you would just stay with the process, you will receive that which God has for you.
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Good morning, and welcome to the Scripture Cathedral. This is Bishop Donnell Long. And like I always say, this is the day that the Lord has made, and I will rejoice and be glad in it. Listen, as I always do at the beginning of this broadcast, there's somebody that's listening right now. Perhaps you've been up all night crying and worrying. Worrying about your children. Worrying about your finances. Worrying about your health. Well, this is what I want you to do. I want you to pick up your phone right now, and I want you to dial 301-333-5300. That's 301-333-5300. And let us pray with you and for you. And I'm here to tell you, there's nothing that my God cannot do. There's nothing impossible for Him to do. Whatever you're going through, He can turn it around. I don't care what it is, He can fix it. They used to say, let Jesus fix it for you, because He knows just what to do. Dial now. Don't hesitate. Don't just sit there. Get your phone and dial now. 301-333-5300. And let us pray with you and for you. Then I want you to get up. Get your family up. Call your friends. Call your neighbors. Call your co-workers. Call everybody you know. And tell them to meet you at the Scripture Cathedral this morning at 11 a.m. That's right, 11 a.m. Get here. This morning, the First Lady of this ministry, Elder Doretha Long, will be speaking and ministering. And I want you to come out. I just believe there's a miracle here for you, but all you got to do is come and get it. This morning at 11 a.m. The Scripture Cathedral is located at 7610 Central Avenue in Landover, Maryland. Once again, that's 7610 Central Avenue in Landover, Maryland. And we're going to save a seat for you. So I want you to get here. And listen, when you come, bring your praise with you, because we are a praise first church. Don't leave your praise at home. Don't leave it in the car. Bring it with you. See, there are some ministries that don't want you to praise God. They don't want you to dance. They don't want you to run. They don't want you to holler. But over here at the Scripture Cathedral, we've learned that praise attracts God's attention. And He will come and dwell with you. So get here this morning at 11 a.m. Once again, 7610 Central Avenue in Landover, Maryland. For more information or directions, you can dial right now the same number, 301-333-5300. Or you can go to our website, www.thescm.church. You need to get here this morning, because I just believe there's going to be a turnaround in your situation. So we're going to look for you at 11 o'clock right here at the Scripture Cathedral. Once again, 7610 Central Avenue in Landover, Maryland.

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For more information or directions, you can call right now, 301-333-5300. 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And when you come, make sure you bring your praise with you, because we are a Praise First Church. We'll see you soon. This is Bishop Donnell Long, pastor of the Scripture Cathedral, and I want you to get a copy of my book, Watch Out for Evil Spirits. 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But listen, you need this book. It has helped a lot of people to understand how the devil and his demons work, and I want you to be able to stand against the devil and his wiles. So call now, 301-333-5300, and obtain your copy today.

a little bit right there. Continue to dial if you need prayer. The operators are waiting on your call. Simply dial 301-333-5300. And listen, just like the song says, I don't care what the doctor said. I don't care how it looks in your life. Just remember this, God has the final say. I said God has the final say. So dial now, 301-333-5300. And then I want you to get up. Get your family up, call your friends, call your neighbors, call your coworkers, call everybody you know. And tell them to meet you at the Scripture Cathedral this morning at 11 a.m. The First Lady of this ministry, Elder Doretha Long. Almost called her by her maiden name. But Elder Doretha Long will be ministering at 11 a.m. And I want you to come out and we're going to see what God has to say. And I know that he has something powerful to say. So I want you to get here at 11 a.m. 7610 Central Avenue in Landover, Maryland. And again, I know there are some of you, you want to be here, but perhaps they called you into work today. Maybe you're out of town on vacation. Maybe there's some young person that's away attending summer classes. Well, this is what you can do. You can simply go to your device and go to our website, www.thescm.church. Scroll down to the bottom and look for either the Facebook icon or the YouTube icon. Just click on one of those, and you can have church with us. You can stream us live. That's right, live on your device. But if you're in the Washington, D.C. area, I want you to get here this morning, because there's a miracle here for you. All you got to do is come and get it. 7610 Central Avenue in Landover, Maryland. Listen, we got to see what the final say is going to be. And if God has it, believe me, it's going to be good. So get here this morning at 11 a.m. And I want you to come. And I want you to come with your praise. And I want you to come expecting a miracle. I don't care what you need. If it's deliverance, get here. You need to be set free. Someone, you want to be baptized in that wonderful name, Lord Jesus Christ. Get here this morning. You want to be filled with the precious gift of the Holy Ghost. Speaking in tongues. Get here this morning. 7610 Central Avenue in Landover, Maryland. We're going to look for you at 11 o'clock.

Just remember, God knows the plans he has for you. And I'm here to tell you, they're not evil, but they are good. And listen, if you believe that down on the inside, I want you to pick up your phone and let me know. Dial now, 301-333-5300. And just say, Bishop, something good is getting ready to happen to me. Dial now, 301-333-5300. And just say, something good is getting ready to happen to me. I'm going to wait on you.

0: 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For more information or directions, you can call right now, 301-333-5300. 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We'll see you at one of our services. And when you come, make sure you bring your praise with you, because we are a Praise First Church. We'll see you soon.
1: Turn with me to Galatians, the fifth chapter. And we're going to start at the seventh verse. Galatians 5 and 7. Have your way, God. And it reads, ye did run well. Who did hinder you that ye should not obey the truth? This persuasion cometh not of him that calleth you. A little leaven leaveneth the whole lump. And I'm going to really come from the ninth verse, which says, a little leaven leaveneth the whole lump. My topic for this morning is, all it takes is a little bit. All it takes is a little bit. You may be seated. When I began to read the scripture, and it was talking about how sin creeps in, it took me back to mental illness, basically. Because all it takes is a little bit for something to happen. And so what happens with most people is, when things come into their life, all it takes is just a little bit for it to amount to something. And so a little bit of, let's say, saying the wrong words. It takes just one word first. And then later on, you'll be saying another word. And then you'll say another word. And then it mounts up to, that's your vocabulary. Because I know that's how I used to be. And so when you think about it, just a little bit. That's all it takes is for you to do a little something to cause you to lose your focus on God. And so when it goes back to the mental illness, let's go back to the pandemic. So here we are. And we had that moment of not being in the church. So it took a little bit for you not to read your word. It took a little bit for you not to come into the house of God. It just took a little bit. And then later on, a seed was planted that became a large seed that I just don't want to come to church. And I just don't want to pick up my Bible. And I just don't want to hear no praises of God. All it took was just a little bit. And so I had to watch that thing of a little bit. Because sometimes we sit in church and all it takes is a little bit. A little bit of somebody getting in your ear and causing you to be just like them. All it takes is just a little bit. And so these people are destroyed only just by the little bit. Because it said a little leaven, leaveneth the whole lump. That means your heart. It started out with just a little, I don't like you. And it mounted up to a point of, I dislike you. And then later on it mounted up to, I hate you. So it all started with just a little bit. And so what you have to do is learn how to stop the little bit from mounting up in your life. I'm not going to say that the enemy is not going to talk to you. So when he talks to you with just a little bit. He's saying a little bit in your ear. He wants to see how you're going to entertain just a little bit that I've told you. And so the whole thing is to get you from being obedient to God's word. A lot of times we say God and we forget about Jesus. It just takes a little bit of always saying God and forget about Jesus. Just a little bit. So you got to watch the little bit that comes your way. And so I've learned something, that when the Bible says that when things come your way, you got to think of things that are lovely, things that are honest, and things that are true. And you got to make sure that you can find some good in it. And so the little bit is coming your way. And so when the little bit is, might be sitting beside you today, or the little bit might call you on the phone, or the little bit just might be just looking at you right now. The little bit. So the little bit want what you have on the inside because they don't have it on the inside of them. It's almost like this. If I got joy and you don't have no joy, you just want to take a little bit of my joy. And knowing that sooner or later, you're going to wipe me of all my joy. It only takes just a little bit. Just a little bit. Just a little bit of me to say, I'm not going to praise God today. I'll praise him tomorrow. That was just a little bit. And so when tomorrow comes, you're not going to praise him because you're going to remember the little bit that you did on the day before. So all it takes is just a little bit. Just a little bit. And so I look at the word little bit, and I look at the lump, the leaven of the lump. And so look at your heart. And see the little bit that you have on the inside. Is it good or is it bad? And so the good thing about it is, if you had common sense, you'll want to grow the good things more so than the bad things. But this flesh here loves the bad things. And so when that flesh is not under subjection, we begin to say, oh, that little bit feels kind of good. Give me some more. So you wonder what's in your house? You want to know what's inside of your heart? Look at the little bit that you're starting with. Look at it very closely and see how it begins to grow. I can take somebody in here today and say, I'll take Deacon Forster. Deacon Forster, today, guess what? I don't like Deacon Benson. Tomorrow I see you. Deacon Forster, guess what? I really don't like Deacon Benson. The next day, Deacon Forster, I hate Deacon Benson. But guess what? The little bit not only in me. I put that little bit also in him. And so that little bit that I have, it's going to grow, but it's going to be growing more in him because he don't understand what I'm going through. So I added something into his life so his little bit will destroy him instead of making him. Just a little bit. But if I said Deacon Forster, guess what? I love Deacon Benson. You're going to say, what? I love Deacon Benson. I really love Deacon Benson. See that little bit, see how I get, people be like, I don't like that word love. But the hate word sounds good. Everything that sounds good to the flesh, it always grow. It doesn't take much to sin. But it take a whole lot to walk right before God. Doesn't take that much. It doesn't take much to be wrong. Doesn't. Why? Because I was born in sin. I was shaping in iniquity, so I know what it's about. But guess what? When I learned Christ, that old man's supposed to be dead. But see, we are walking around like mummies because what we don't realize is we will woke up the old man. And so the old man is more vibrant than the new man. So all it took was just a little bit. Just a little bit. It was just like just a little bit of Jesus' blood made me clean. It takes a little bit of sin to make you a sinner. Just a little bit. Just a little bit. Just a little bit for me to sit down on Jesus. Just a little bit. And guess what? I'll always sit down on Jesus. But guess what? It only takes Jesus just a little bit to walk away from it. Just a little bit. Just a little bit. That's all it takes. But see, God's love is beyond our ways. His thoughts are even beyond our thoughts. The way he handles us is more beyond the way you might handle me. And so all it takes is just a little bit. And so now I turn that word around just a little bit. As far as sin is concerned, let's say just a little bit of joy. Just a little bit of joy. If I just get just a little bit of joy, guess what? If I keep working on that joy, I'm going to be full of joy. Just a little bit of peace. Just a little peace in my mind. And sooner or later, I'm going to have great peace. But it's what I surround myself around. What I like, what I let entertain me. Because see, there's so many distractions everywhere. And the enemy wants you to take his little bit and make it grow in your life. But God said, not so. I want you to take all of me and let it grow in your life. See, understand this. Satan's little bit is just that little bit. God's little bit is just that little bit. Just that little bit. And so we don't get it. We entertain the devil more so than we entertain God. And so God said, guess what? If you entertain me in a certain way, I'll give you everything that you want. I'll give you the desires of your heart. I'll open doors that's been closed in your face. I am God. See, because when you was in sin, you was all the way in it. Now you're in God, why you're not all the way in it? time the club was open, every time I could get on the floor, I would go. But now Jesus' floor is open. And so what are you doing now? Just a little bit. Just a little bit. That's all it takes. Just, and people say, well, I'm hurting and I can't do nothing. God said, just take a little bit. You give me a little bit of praise and I'll mount it up to a bigger healing. Just a little bit. That's all you got to do is just a little bit. A little bit of worship and I'll take you into my presence. Just a little bit. Just a little bit. Just a little bit. Pastor, I got you when you said just somebody speaking tongues, speaking the Holy Ghost and stuff. And it was just a little bit of people here. Just a little bit. But guess what? How many that was out there, they have it already. It was a whole lot. So all it took was just the little bit to warn it. But it will take the whole lot to get them to where they need to be. Just a little bit. Just a little bit. And so you got to stop and think. The enemy has come to kill, steal, and to destroy. He come to take your little bit. And sometimes we'll be like, oh, I can't make it. I don't know what I'm going to do. God said, hold on to the little bit. Because it's a little bit in your eyes. But it really, it's a whole lot. It's something that you might can't handle, but I'll bring you through it all. I'll bring it through. I don't care how much you're going through, how much you suffer, how much trouble is in your life. God said, just give me a little bit of praise. Just a little bit of praise. That's all I want, just a little bit. Just a little bit to call on my name. Just a little bit to say Jesus. Just a little bit. Just a little bit to worship me. Just a little bit. Because you got to pay attention. With the breath that you have, God gave it to you to do the little bit. He gave it to you. The Holy Ghost is everything. So understand this. What's in your house? What's in your house? You can't have two people living in your house that don't believe the same thing. So let me tell you, the devil and God is not going to live in your house because they don't think the same. They're not. So you have to understand, God said, I don't even want a little bit in my house. You had started in the basement, and now you're on the kitchen level. And then you went from the kitchen level, and you went into the bedroom. And from the bedroom, you went into the attic. Now the house is full with somebody else, and it's not me.
0: Friends, if you would like a copy of the sermon
1: said, so now you gotta clean your
0: in its entirety preached by
1: renovate.
0: First Lady,

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7: My time and loquacious don't work together sometimes. I try to, instead of compressing stuff, I try to express everything and sum this up so it won't be too difficult. In 1 Kings, Ahab, I'll give a summary, then I'll go into some verses that will make sense. I'll give you a little summary. Ahab, the king of Israel, a backslidden king who was married to Jezebel, not Jezebel, that's her cousin, wants to go to war because there's property, land, that has been taken from by the Syrians about the enemies. So he calls the king of Judah, who's Jehoshaphat, to come support him and acquire land and property that belongs to them. Jehoshaphat says, well, because we're the same family, same blood, of course I'll go with you, more or less. So that's the gist of some of the drama. So in 1 Kings 22nd verse, says, and it continued 3 years without war between Syria and Israel. And it came to pass in the 3rd year that Jehoshaphat, the king of Judah, came down to the king of Israel. And the king of Israel said unto his servant, know you not that Ramoth and Gilead is ours? And if we be still and taken not out of the hand of the king of Syria. In other words, we ain't going to let them punk us for our property. Come on, cuz, help me get that stuff back. Did I break it down enough for you? And he said unto Jehoshaphat, wilt thou go with me to battle to Ramoth Gilead? And Jehoshaphat said to the king of Israel, this is the 22nd chapter of the 1 Kings, I am, and he says, as a family member, and Jehoshaphat to the

0: king of Israel. I'm as thou art. My people as thy people. My horses are thy horses. And Jehoshaphat said to the king of Israel, inquire, I pray thee, at the word of the Lord today. Then the king of Israel gathered the prophets together, about 400 men, and said to them, shall I go against Ramoth Gilead after battle, or shall I forbear? And they said, go up, for the Lord shall deliver to the hands of the king. And Jehoshaphat said, and this is a verse that kind of leaves out some things that don't give us the details, because apparently Jehoshaphat wasn't feeling them 400 prophets, because prophets were saying things that they wanted to hear, but not what they needed to hear. Have you been there before? They're telling you what you want to hear, but not necessarily what you need to hear, because what you need to hear may not be what you want to hear again. And let's go a little further, because Ahab, he's going to respond in that context. Jehoshaphat, he senses something ain't right. Let's pray before we do this. Yeah, we got horses. Yeah, we got chariots. We have a lot of things. But let's pray about it and see if God going to bless our endeavor. Do you understand? Okay. And the king of Israel said unto Jehoshaphat, there is yet one man, Micah, the son of Imlah, by whom we may inquire the Lord, but I hate him. Straight up let him know. For he does not prophesy good concerning me. You hear what I'm saying? I ain't going to get a wife. I ain't going to get a husband. I ain't going to get the car. I ain't going to get the job. He ain't never going to tell me my hair going to go back. He going to tell me I'm going to lose weight. This prophet don't never tell me why I put a good offering in the basket. And this fool will never tell me what I need to hear. I deviated from the scripture. I'm back. I hate him. For he does not prophesy good concerning me, but evil. And Jehoshaphat let not the king say so. Then the king of Israel called an officer, Jehoshaphat, and said, hasten hither Micah, the son of Imlah. And the king of Israel and Jehoshaphat, the king of Judah, sat each on his throne, having put on their robes, in a void place in the center of the gate of Samaria, and all the prophets prophesied before them. And Zedekiah, the son of Chenaiah, came and made horns of iron. This is the chief prophet, head prophet, the prophet. Made horns of iron and said, thus saith the Lord, with thee shalt thou push the Syrians until thou have consumed them. And all the prophets prophesied, saying, go up to Ramoth Gilead and prosper. For the Lord shall deliver unto the king's hand. And the messenger that was gone to call Micah spake unto him and said, behold, now in the words of the prophet declare good unto the king with one mouth. Let thy word, I pray thee, be like the word of one of them, and speak that which is good. And Micah said, as the Lord liveth, what the Lord saith unto me, that will I speak. In other words, the prophets are speaking, and everybody is in agreement. How many of you ever felt like you by yourself in what you believe? No one's understanding you. You feel like an island, and you feel like you have to deal with so many people. People put things on your Facebook that you don't agree with. Get off my page if you don't like what I'm saying. You can always change the channel. Amen. Now, you could be dead wrong, but it's your right to post what you want to post. That's right. But when it comes to spiritual matters, we don't have the luxury to just say what we want to say because it feels good to us. Because this is why Jehoshaphat could have settled for anybody telling him to get his ego, get his emotions pumped up to hear what he wanted to hear. He would have ran with that. He would have definitely ran with hearing what he wanted to hear. But in his soul and his spirit, he wanted absolute God success and not external success. I need actual validation that the hand of God, because I'm not, in other words, I'm not going without God. If God ain't going to be where I'm going, I'm not going. We're trained warriors. We're trained killers. This is what we do for a living, but we know we're going forward until we know that God's hand is on it. How many feel that way? That I need his hand on what I want to do. I don't need somebody just give the pastor says some good things, Prophet Brian says some good things, but I need to hear the Holy Spirit. Forget the man of God. Give me the God without the man. Without the man, is God still saying what he said? Because it feels good to hear 400 confirmation. And the Bible says, out of the mouth of two or three witnesses, everything be established. I got 400 people saying what I want to hear. And the scripture goes on to say, the message that was going to call Micah, speaking him saying, behold, now the words of the prophet declare good unto the king. With one mouth let thy word, I pray thee, be like the word of them which speak. And Micah said, as the Lord liveth, what the Lord saith unto me, that will I speak. In other words, I ain't lying to you. So he came to the king, and the king said to him, Micah, shall we go against Ramoth of Gilead to battle, or shall we forbear? And he answered him, I'm going to tell you what you want to hear. Go ahead with your bad self. I'm wasting my time trying to tell you what you don't want to hear. You're going to do it regardless. So I absolve myself in the accountability and responsibility. I'm just going to tell you what it. But then again, the Holy Spirit won't let him tell something that ain't real. And the king said, because he could tell, being a little sarcastic, his tone was telling him, you don't believe what you're telling me. You're just telling me what I want to hear. Tell me the truth. How many want to hear the truth even to hurt your feelings? Right, don't just tell me something because you know it makes me feel good, because you're disarming me from something that may kill me because I'm not prepared for the outcome because you didn't tell me the truth. If you tell me the truth, it prepares me. It gives me options and choices to decide if I want to even deal with that. Then you tell your boyfriend that? I'm sorry, let me keep... Just trying to pull the reality so you understand where I'm coming from. The truth sometimes hurt, but that's what you need. Tell somebody, say, that's what you need. All right. The king said to him, how many times shall I adjure thee that thou tell me nothing but that which is true in the name of the Lord? Quit being smart. And he said to him, I saw all of Israel. Says she want to know the truth, Reverend. All Israel, that sheep that have not a pat shepherd. And the Lord said, these have no master. Let them return every man to his own house in peace. And the king of Israel said unto Jehoshaphat, did I not tell thee that he would not prophesy no good concerning thee and but evil? And he said, hear thou therefore the word of the Lord. Now this is where it gets deep. I saw the Lord sitting on his throne and all the hosts of heaven standing by him on his right hand and on his left. And the Lord said, and who shall persuade Ahab that he may go up and fall at Ramoth Gilead? And one said on this manner and another said on another manner. And there came forth a spirit and stood before the Lord and said, I will persuade him. It's a lying spirit. Now, these are angels. These are fallen angels. These are demons. Now, the question is, what are demons doing in front of God? Did you read the book of Job? The time was the sons of men came before the Lord and had to give account. And then Job is tested by Satan because Satan said, God says to Satan, have you not considered my son Job? And Satan says to him, well, if you take your hands around him, he'll curse you to your face. Now, you got to remember, see, the reason why these demons had access to God because man lost his position when he sinned in the Garden of Eden. So now the demons can walk freely up before God to accuse you before God. They can say, well, look at this one, look at that. So they have access to tell God lies on you. But thank God but sometimes it's true what they're saying. The Bible said they accuse of the brethren. Well, who are you accusing them to unless you're in front of God's face? So they're in front of God, they're accusing, and this time the lying spirit says, I'll go. Lying is what I do. I've been waiting for a moment like this. All right. But how many of all things work together for good? And God will even use the enemy to bring about his purpose. God will even use those things that we think negative to bring about his will. Because Ahab was due for judgment. They all been prophesied his outcome was going to be. And because he still thought he was in charge of things, God was about to let him know who's still running things around here. And though you may amass 400 prophets, and they're all going to be in agreement. Not only that, they're going to feel the anointing, quote unquote. I'm using that term facetiously. They're going to feel his grace when they speak. They may be speaking in tongues. They may be shouting and dancing. They're praising and everything and all these different things. And no God in the midst. But they feel a spirit, but not the spirit. Because the lying spirit now infuses them. And this lying spirit animates them. And this lying spirit gives them information and confirmation amongst each other. So they feel like we can't be wrong because we all not only say the same thing, we also feel the same thing with confirmation. But the Holy Spirit has one man or woman, I think it's somebody like yourselves, one person in the midst of all this crowd who's going to stand for God's will. And this individual, accompanied with a lying spirit that's going to deal with them, discerns and sees past the lying spirits and tells you what the lying spirits are up to. And said that God permitted this thing because you wouldn't listen anyway. And since you got a reprobate mind, he turned you over to a lying spirit. He turned you over to what you were submitting to. He turned you over to, since you resist his will, I'm going to let you do you. I want you to understand, sir. Repentance is not just something to do. Repentance is a grace gift. God, by grace, gives your heart the ability to repent. By grace, I won't go too deep into this. I know that's just a ridiculous question. When you sin, you should feel uncomfortable. When you sin, it shouldn't be something that your conscience is not bothered by. Matter of fact, if it's not this, you're spiritually unhealthy because it means your proximity to his presence is at a distance. Because the closer you are to him, the more conviction is going to take place. But if you're way back in the distance, you can see him, you can hear, but you can't feel him because your proximity. He that dwelleth in the secret place is going to feel that. But if you're on the outskirts, or if you're the outside, if you're in the suburb, if you're way in the valley, though you're in the situation, you're not in the secret place. So because you're not in the secret place, you're not going to feel the same things. And when you're not in the secret place, you're subject to everything outside the secret place. And I'm going to tell you something. All your Bible reading, all your studying, the enemy got you down, and the Holy Ghost, I won't say Holy Spirit, the place called, how can I describe this? They used to have back in the day in the post office, most wanted posters. Robbery bank and all this. They would post a wanted sign in the post offices. Your name has been posted up in hell as a believer. Most wanted for your shout. Most wanted for your testimony. Most wanted because you walked into church today. You say, I ain't do nothing. Yes, you did. You fellowship with him. How do we know? Because you smell like him. The sweet smell of salvation is all over you. Not only that, we can see the down payment of the Holy Spirit has been put upon you. Then we can see the light of Israel, the light of God is on you.
1: Yes, God.
0: It's on you. You don't have to be the prophet and the pastor and the teacher to have that conscious connection with God. And you don't have to have a degree to do that. How many have a relationship with him? I'm using some analogies that may sound a little carnival. Stay with me. Sometimes your friends know that you're in love because they don't see you no more like they used to. You ain't never wore your hair like that before. You're grinning more often. Amen. Then let's go further. You got married and you look pregnant. You ain't showing, but something about your face. Your skin is reflecting the changes your body's going through. You can look and see this glow. And as a believer, you've been pregnant with the Lord for a long time. And there's a glory on you that you don't even realize upon you. You keep seeing yourself in carnal context, but there's a glory on you that attracts trouble. Because favor is liked and disliked at the same time. And the enemy identifies you because he sees that connection with you and God. Even though you may not be where you want to be, it doesn't deny the connection. It's still there on you. It's like being in a smoke-filled room. Even though you don't smoke, you still got it on you. And praise puts it on you. And worship puts it on you. The prayer puts it on you. And reading the word puts it on you. And forgiving somebody puts it on you. And loving somebody puts it on you. And trusting God puts it on you. I can go on a record that you are guilty as charged of being a believer in Jesus Christ. Guilty as charged. I digress though. Please pray for me. Pray for him. Pray for her. And he said, I saw Israel scattered upon the hills. Let's go to the 18th verse. And the king of Israel said unto Jehoshaphat, did I not tell thee that he would not prophesy no good concerning me but evil? And he said, hear thou the word of the Lord. I'm reiterating. And the Lord sat on his throne, and all the hosts of heaven standing by him on his right hand. And the Lord said, who shall persuade? Who shall persuade? Who now God in his sovereignty tells this spirit, who shall persuade Ahab that he may go up and fall at Ramoth Gilead? Now the goal is for him to fall. And one said of this manner, and another said, and there came forth a spirit and stood before the Lord and said, I will persuade him. And the Lord said unto him, wherewith? He said, I will go forth and I will be a lying spirit in the mouth of all of his prophets. And he said, thou shalt persuade him and prevail also. Go forth and do so. Now therefore, behold, the Lord hath put a lying spirit in the mouth of all these thy prophets, and the Lord has spoken evil concerning thee. But Zedekiah, the son of Chenaiah, went near and smote Micah. Now the prophet is giving the word of God, and while he's speaking the said word, he gets slapped in the face.
2: Yeah.
0: By the head prophet. Walks up to him like he's somebody's bishop. Pow! You lying wonder. I rebuke you in the name of the Lord. Now, I'm going to curse because everybody want to be a prophet, but you don't want to take the problem. You want to be a prophet, but it's nice. Prophet, everybody like you. But the time is coming when people of God are going to say what God said, and it ain't going to be nice. It ain't going to be an offering. It ain't going to be an old prophet this and prophet that's going to be, I can't take you. I can't stand you. I hate you because you told me to come out of my adultery. You spoke about my ex. You spoke about things that I'm living a lifestyle that you don't agree with, but you're not in my business. How dare you get in my business? I know it's ungodly, but I'm pretending to be saved on Sunday, and I know I'm living half of the other way. Well, how dare you expose me? I'm one of your best offerers, and I pay the most in the church. If it wasn't for me, you wouldn't have no building. So don't be talking about my wife and my girlfriends. Mind your business. Prophet. And you got to be careful because there's some people out here, they are prophets for profit. P-R-O-F-I-T. And their goal is to profit by prophesying, a proper lying, what you want to hear. Now I'm going to digress for a moment because it's a little personal here because that's the office I walk in. And I'm always trying to be concerned about the integrity of the office that's authentic, that is authorized, that is orthodox, that if you're Baptist, Methodist, or other streams of denominations, that you don't have an issue coming here with some cultic belief. Some ungodly belief. Recently in the news, I forget the name of the neck, I don't like him. personally, I pray to God save his soul, but he's been caught with $50 million. And are you familiar who I'm talking about? This fool. I don't even call his name, but I listened to him. I said, how can people fall for this man that's taking a single mother's home or money? Parents, this individual, I'm having an issue didn't talk about this man because he's not a godly person as far as I'm concerned. God has guided him where he's supposed to be so he can repent and be delivered from his raping the body of Christ, taking advantage of your pain and your need, leading him to hear from God, leading him to hear from the word of God. And it makes my ministry more difficult because you all have a presupposed idea, thought about my ministry because of those individuals. You're placing that same stereotype on me. I don't like it. The question is, prove it. Take my scripture, and if I'm wrong, correct me. I'm out of order, correct me. Straighten me out. Get me saved. You're talking about me. Get me straight, man of God. Get in my face and tell me I'm a devil. Call me out by name. 15452. 1, 2, 3, 4, 5. If you got the love of God, if you got the power of God, don't let me run amok and deceive and dismiss all kinds of people. There's people in this house, precious people, who work hard for a living, who got their own pains and issues. How dare I? How dare I? Just for a couple of dollars, tell you what you want to hear. Lay hands on you with no relief, no recovery. And you don't get the healing. You don't get. How dare I? How can I stand in front of you in a clear conscience? So I can get a pair of crocodile shoes. I pray a crocodile shoes eat your feet up from the ankle all the way to your neck. I'm sorry. These are my enemies. Witches, warlocks, psychics. David said, I hate thee with a perfect hatred. I don't want you to die and destroy you, but I want your soul to be saved. But you're dismissing God's name. You're marring his name. You're making his name, his who he is. This is the problem. And if you don't feel that connection, that consciousness, something's wrong. You just can't talk about my daddy like that, not in my face. You can't front and act like you know him and pretend that that's who he is and misrepresent him. You are lying. And I'm indignant about it because he saved my soul. He loves me with unconditional love. He and I are one. How dare I let you just talk about? And he right here. And I'm not going to say anything. What kind of coward for a couple of dollars? Don't put me in hell. You put me in the third level of hell. Don't just put me in hell. Put me in a level of hell that hell got to go into. If I defame my father, my God, how dare I say, thus saith the Lord, and he ain't said nothing. To bewitch you. And get you to do certain things or say certain things. And then you have the honor. You honor me and you bless me. Oh, great man of God. You great fool. You great liar. I'm sorry. Let me get back nice. We're in the last days. Eschatology. Not the last days, but the last days are getting closer and closer. In the last day, there are two prominent features that will take place in the earth. Prophets give you the word, teachers explain the word. If the prophet ain't speaking right and the teacher ain't explaining right, you will end up in hell. Because their instruction, their direction sets the course for your life. So if they mess up and you follow them and you trust them, they can cause you to go into destruction. That's not a safe thing. Because the Bible says, give a man once to die, then to face judgment. You can't afford to be playing with your eternal soul. And I can't afford to be playing with your eternal soul either. God said, look, the blood bought you. Do you understand the value of the blood bought you? Forget your skin color. Forget your sex for a second. All those different things, they matter. But in the grand scheme of things, you've been bought. God squeezed his own child with pain and pressure to pour blood to wash away your sin. Past, present, and future. How dare we spit in God's face with unbelief and follow after any old foolish Galatians who have bewitched you to follow another good news coming from a false teacher, from a false prophet. And if you smell an inkling of that in my life, get you a good bottle of olive oil. Don't take the cap off. Bless me. That's what I'm talking about, Tony. Crack it upside my head till the oil runs through. Don't pour it. Crack me upside my head. Happy Jesus. I'm so glad Tony ain't gonna do that. Where was I? 24 verse? Y'all must not be listening. 24 verse. But Zedekiah, the son of Chenai, went there and smote Micah on the cheek and said, which way would the Spirit of the Lord for me? Speak unto me. He's mocking God in him. He's mocking him. And the king of Israel said, take Micah and carry him back to Ammon and the governor of the city of Joash and his son. Now, I can go further on. This is a whole chapter. And they go to war. They don't listen to the prophet. They go to war. It's a long story short. Now, this is what befuddles me in that story. I'm going to go to John in a few seconds. The kings are supposed to look like kings when they go to war. So you know who they are. Who's running the back. They might be in the rear, but you know where they are. Then the upper would be front too. Now, for some reason, Ahab tries to play it safe. I'm not going to wear my robe. I don't believe he's telling the truth. But just to be on the safe side, I'm just going to go out there and look like everybody else. How many try to get out of God's will knowing what it already is? But you're going to do something so it don't happen. You don't necessarily believe it, but at the same time, you're going to just be a safe side. I'm still going to go, but I'm not going to go on 100%. I'm going to put my foot there, but I'm not going to put my foot in it. Just in case it is true, I got a backup. But if it ain't true, I'll be all right. I'll still be in the battle. You understand? So Ahab is doing that. I'm going to believe it kind of like what I'm hearing. So to make sure it don't happen, I'm still going to go, but I'm not going to help that prophecy come to pass. So I ain't going to dress like a king. Now, Jehoshaphat, you ought to dress up. What kind of cousin are you? Because the first person they're going to shoot at are the kings. So my boy, who told me to come help him out, because it's really his battle, he's going to tell me, look like I'm in charge. Take responsibility for my problem. So when the pain comes, they're going to get you. Meanwhile, I'm back over here looking like I'm still good. I pray God cut you free from people like that in your life. That set you up and make you look like it's you. And you, all you did was try to be nice and help somebody out. All you did was try to talk to somebody, be a blessing. You try to reconcile somebody. Next thing you know, you're the one everybody's angry at. People upset about you had nothing to do with it. All you did was come assist somebody. But now you've adopted somebody else's problem. And you're being treated like you're the initiator of the situation. Like you're the devil. Who know what I'm talking about here this morning? And that's supposed to be somebody, your friend. This is supposed to be your connection. This is supposed to be your relationship. This is supposed to be somebody that Jehoshaphat sincerely said, my people are your people, my horses are your horses. And Ahab said, yeah, my problem is your problem now. Since you want to go that far, here's my advice. Don't cast your pearls through the swine. Even if you do have the same last name. Even though you both have the same DNA. Even though you both have the same skin complexion, don't cast your pearls to the swine on external things, surface things. Look a little bit deeper. Don't set me up for something I didn't really have nothing to do with. Otherwise, I would not be in trouble. But how many know God got a plan? So they go to war. But the Syrians said, we're going to focus on the kings. Matter of fact, don't kill nobody but the kings. Go straight for the kings. When you get to the battlefield, look for the kings. Ain't but one person looking like a king. Jehoshaphat. And Jehoshaphat means run. That's what the name means for me. He runs. He leaves. Because if he stays, he's going to end up dead. Meanwhile, Ahab, he think he got over. Because they don't think I'm out here. But the Bible says there was a certain man with a certain arrow. You better be careful when God's talking about certain. Because certain means specific. I don't need to know your name. But he got somebody assigned. Somebody picked up. And I want to share you in this life. God got a certain somebody that's going to help you. I don't know who it is. I can't tell you the name. But a certain somebody is standing by, waiting for the command from God to assist you in the next endeavor that you're about to partake in. And that's a prophetic word. A certain somebody. Listen, it don't take everybody, but a certain somebody. You don't need everybody, but a certain somebody. And I digress for just a second. When I was in England, there's a lot of people. Some folk talked to me, some people didn't. But there was a certain somebody that blessed my soul. Just one. There were about 25, 30 people that had all kinds of supernatural connections, great people, great fellowship that could have blessed me in all kinds of ways, but they weren't assigned to me. But just one person, I wasn't even looking for them, they were looking for me. You just pass this one, pass this one, pass this one. But a certain somebody who's been watching you for a minute is ready to bless you. Ready to help you. Tell somebody, it's my turn. It's my time. Is it my season? Regardless. I don't know if you believe what you just said. I don't know if you really understand what you just said. All right. And so this certain individual, because he thought he can circumvent God's will, that is Ahab, by dressing differently, he thought he could escape God's plan, escape God's will. He thought so because he dressed differently. How many of God know you naked and he know you dressed up? You can change church all you want. He know where you live. You can change the address. He know where you at. You trying to get... I've tried to do that. I tried to circumvent his will. But God was, you know, and his plan, he already knew I was going to be over there. I wasn't waiting for you to come around the corner. I knew he was going to run as soon as I said what I said. Let me digress for just a second. When I was in the military, we had a, we were on the field doing an exercise, war games. And we just came out of the gas chamber. So they wanted to test us about doing gas. Right now, we out there in the field, you got to put the mask on because they do gas. And somebody said gas. Now, we supposed to put our mask on and go and keep fighting. Everybody started running. Instead of putting the mask on, everybody started running. Now, they didn't know.
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2: Well, we praise God. I said we praise God. Amen. Amen. This is a great event. I thank God for his goodness and his grace. For his goodness and his grace and his great love shown. God is a wonder in my soul. Praise God. But God gave me the ability to come and be a part of this celebration. It's been 20 years. On the radio. 20 years. Two whole decades. When I was in my 40s, glory to God. And now look at me here. Just as beautiful as I want to be in my 60s. Amen. And I want to thank you. How many of you listen to the show daily? How many of you listen to the... Make some noise if you listen to the show. And for those of you that didn't make any noise, get out. Out. You're not invited to this party. That means that you got to join listening to this show every morning at 5 o'clock. Amen.

little time that we have, and we've got some surprise situations that are going to be going on. We got some surprises. I hope that you all like and love the music that we play. And as you can see, standing at the DJ desk is the one and only Praise Break Master himself, DJ T-Storm! DJ T-Storm is my savior in this natural world. I'm telling you, he puts things together when nothing is there. And I want to thank him openly and honestly. Thank you, DJ T-Storm. How many of y'all love the Praise Break? Amen. But he invented the Praise Break. Now, I didn't like it at first. Because I'm 66. So I didn't really care for it and all this jibbity-jabbity. I like old people music. Glory to God. I like old people music like CeCe Winer. She old. I like old people music. Yeah, I know. That's what I'm doing.

0: But I want to appreciate everybody that makes this happen. And 20 years is a long haul. And I tell you, we are on every day in most stations, every day. And God has gifted us, blessed us to see some great artists come and some great artists go. We have seen the introduction of Jacqueline Carr and Jonathan McReynolds and Tasha Cobbs Leonard. And we've seen Travis Green. We've been able to play him when he had Intentional and You Made a Way. And just to be able to see the transition of gospel music, it is a wonderful thing. And then we were able to see those that left and went to glory. The ones that started with us, like Andre Crouch, who we interviewed, and Sandra Crouch, who we interviewed, and the list goes on of those that, Minister Rance Allen, and all those that went on into heaven. It was a joy to be able to facilitate how using this platform in order to portray their music. And so we honor them even in their memory. And who can ever, ever forget the one and only Bishop Walter Lee Hawkins and Edwin Hawkins. And amen. And the newest one to get their wings was Richard Smallwood. These were all brothers of mine. These were all sisters of mine. They were friends of mine. And because of them, I am. And I praise God for the memories that they have left and the music that they've left behind. One more time, let's honor every one of the artists. Named and unnamed, honor every one of the artists.
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0: we've got a singer. We've got a singer here today, and she's going to minister for us. This is a live show, so that means you got to come alive. That means you got to make noise. You got to enjoy. You've got to celebrate. I don't throw no parties with people just sitting there looking at me like I'm Elvis Presley. I want you to enjoy this day. This is a 20th year celebration. Thank you, Duncan. Thank you. I want you up. I want you screaming. I want you everything. And we have a great young lady that's going to sing for us at this time. Welcome Pam Long to the new Donnie McClurkin Show.
1: Come on. Have you ever heard of that? I know y'all heard of the Holy Spirit. Let's give it up for the Lord tonight.

0: you, Jesus. Hallelujah. To God be the glory. Praise God.
1: Hey, I'm Lord. Come on, I said, Pam, Lord.
2: I'm trying to tell you, you heard that first here on the new Donnie McClurgan Show. Girl, how old are you? You're what? Use your mic.
0: 50. Yes. Praise God. Praise the Lord. Yes, I am. Yes, sir. Yes, I am, Pastor. To God be the glory. Jesus looks good on me. That's what I say. Thank you so much.
2: Unbelievable.
0: Thank you, Jesus.
2: You have the stamina, the musicality, the vocality of a 20-year-old.
0: To God be the glory. Thank you, Jesus.
2: And the face to match it.
0: Thank you, Pastor.
2: No, honestly, ask anybody here. I don't believe in platitudes.
0: Right.
2: If you was ugly, I'd just say you're ugly.
0: Right.
2: Now, how long have you been doing this?
0: I've been singing, Pastor, all my life. I actually used to sing in a group by the name of Total. I used to be on Sean Puppy Combs.
2: Total?
0: Yes, I was on his label.
2: That's when you was in your unsaved days.
0: Yes, sir.
2: Glory to that God.
0: Yeah. No more.
2: You don't need him no more.
0: Right. Praise God.
2: So how long have you been doing gospel?
0: Well, I grew up in the church, so I've been singing.
2: So did Aretha.
0: Yes, for a long time. Yes, what you say, just because you grow up in the church don't make you a believer, right? Praise God. So, it's been some years. I can tell you, God is good. He's a restorer.
2: Amen.
0: So, because I know what
2: tell
0: it's
2: me,
0: like.
2: Tell me.
0: I know what it's like to tear yourself to smithereens with God.
2: Mm-hmm.
0: And that's what I did a couple of years ago.
2: Mm-hmm.
0: And by the grace of God, He had me stay in my church where I was actually preaching the word of God, and I fell from grace. And instead of me running away, God made me stay. When I wanted to, I wanted to run, but I knew that if I did run, he let me know in my spirit that I was going to die if I left. And I had to stand up and face the people that I hurt, and they were great friends of mine. And they over to the right of me again, my apostle, prophetess Adira Candace, and my church family. They stood there in the gap and prayed for me when I wasn't lovable anymore.
2: You know what? You were always lovable. You were always lovable. And this is a revelation God gave me on the hospital bed 2 days ago.
0: Mm.
2: That we were always lovable.
0: Wow.
2: In our worst state.
0: Mm.
2: While we were yet sinners. Christ loved us.

0: His love is the love of a father. It's not the love of a deity, it's the love of a father. And what happens when you have a child and you're teaching your child how to walk? This is what he showed me. And you're teaching your child how to walk, and if the child falls, the father doesn't turn away from the child. The father runs to the child. Because although the child fell, he knows their potential to walk.
1: Yes, sir.
0: And if he keeps teaching, that child will learn. And then that child will go from needing him to hold their hand walking to walking alongside.
1: Yes, sir.
0: Yes, sir. You know? And then he goes from walking alongside to walking behind. And he leads you into your future. So you are always, good God, I'm about to cry. You are always loved by God. Your greatest sin could not turn God's head away from you. It couldn't. It could turn people away from you. It could turn loved ones away from you. It could turn friends away from you. And people could make you feel like you were nothing and that you were fake and that you were a failure. Look at you. You're talking about God now. Look where you are now. They can do all that stuff. And the father sits back and says, that's my child. Yes. And if you want to make God mad,
1: mess with his children.
0: Mess with his child.
1: Yes, sir.
0: People don't understand. God is gracious, loving, kind, benevolent. He is so wonderful. He's marvelous. Until you mess with his child. Jesus said like this. He said, it's better for you to tie a millstone around your neck.
1: Yes, sir.
0: Go to the deepest part of the ocean. Cast it in the deepest part of the ocean than to mess with any of my little ones. That's how he is about his family. And family is not based on perfection. Family is not based on perfection. Family is based on obedience to God.
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1: Amen. Put those hands together and scream. We've got a video playback right now. We've got a video that we're going to play. And I want
2: Hey, Donnie.
1: I ain't never seen it. Who is this?
2: 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It's your sister, Cece.
1: Oh, get out of my face.
2: 20 years on the new Donnie McClurkin Show. You know, I have to take my time to say your name. I love you so much. Thank you for the impact. Thank you for the love. Thank you for the music. And I wish you many, many more years.
3: 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I want to congratulate Donnie on 20 years on the new Donnie McClurkin Show. Thank you for your inspiration and impact and dedication to gospel music and ministry. We pray that you have many, many more successful years. May God bless you.

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1: Amen. Now, it say here, DJ T-Storm, it says you're supposed to introduce me. Introduce me.
0: Okay. So this is for the radio. It's a segment that we do on here where we ask some questions from Donnie McClurkin. But this segment is called...
2: Let him cook. Let him cook now. Let him cook.
3: Let Donnie cook.
0: Let Donnie cook.
1: Now, where's David at? Where's David at? Now, he the first one to introduce Let It Cook to me. And it didn't make sense then, and it don't make no sense now.
0: You got swag. You understand what it means, though, right?
1: It means let Donnie talk.
0: Do your thing. Let him cook. Do your thing.
1: Yeah, let him sizzle.
0: There you go.
1: Yes. Let him be groovy. That's right, baby. That's very groovy. Groovy, groovy scene. I got on my Austin Powers jacket and... Amen. So this is where I read this.
0: I can read them too, or you can read them. How you want to do it?
1: Read them to me.
0: All right. So here's the first question. Donnie McClurkin, at the top of your career, you've made a pivot to include radio to an already busy schedule. Mm-hmm. What was the influence behind that decision? What was said to you?
1: Well, the influence behind me going radio, which I didn't think was going to amount to anything, was B.B. Wanitz. B.B. has always been that brother. Now, he is as quiet as can be. You will never know that he does the things that he does. And with all of his celebrity and all of his accomplishments, he has been the one that's been the impetus of anything and everything that I do. It was B.B. Winans that got me on Sunday Best. It was B.B. Winans that introduced me to Oprah. It was B.B. Winans that introduced me to the radio. We were in concert in California, and it was a versus kind of thing. My group versus his group. We slayed them, of course, because... And then when we finished, B.B. brought me in the back to do an interview because he had a radio show. He brought me in the back to do an interview. And he said, Donnie, you need to do radio. He said, you got a face for radio. And you know, as dumb as I was, I didn't know that was an insult. He said, you got a face for radio. And you need to do radio. I said, B.B., don't nobody listen to radio no more. He said, Donnie, I wouldn't be doing it if people didn't listen. You know I wouldn't be doing it. And he introduced me to his producers. And thus, on July 4th, the Donnie McClurkin Show was formed. And we did our first broadcast. And from that point on, the rest is history.
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10: Hi, this is Donnie McClurkin, and I have a personal note that I'd like to drop in your spirit right now. I want to joyously remind you that the God of all creation has called you, chosen you, and has planned a life for you. I just want to increase your joy and make you understand that he has purposely, intentionally brought you on this earth to show you what a father really does, to treat you like the child of God that you really are. God is so into you, and he wants you to turn around and be into him so that you can enjoy the benefits of salvation, the benefits of having this monumental, most high, eternal, almighty God as your father. He wants you to be able to call him your God. That's right. He wants you to call him your father. He is so in love with you. So when you pray, you don't have to just address him as God. You can address him as my God, because he's your father.

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2: Well, we praise God. I said we praise God. Amen. Amen. It's been 20 years. Two whole decades. When I was in my 40s, glory to God. And now look at me here. Just as beautiful as I want to be in my 60s. Amen.
3: I asked my big brother to come and help me with this. Ladies and

0: somebody just celebrate one more time. Amen. Now it say here, DJ T-Storm, it says you're supposed to introduce me. Introduce me.
1: Okay. It's a segment that we do on here where we ask some questions from Donnie McCurkin. But this segment is called...
2: Let him cook, cook. Let him cook now. Let him cook.
3: Let Donnie cook.
1: Let Donnie cook. So very few people have entered this space.
0: Slow it down again.
1: Very few people have entered this space, from artists to radio.
0: Mm-hmm.
1: What's some suggestions or advice you would give to another artist that would want to venture off into radio?
0: Know Jesus. Know Jesus. And I'm serious. Because we do things for entertainment reasons. We do things, you know, to make people happy. We do things to become great or celebrated. And we get the glory. Because people want us to be that. People want us to be highfalutin celebrity. People need their icons. And they put them in front of Jesus, who is the only one to be celebrated. And I'm very serious about that. He is the only one to be celebrated. And it insults Jesus when we make man our iconic figures. Oh, because Jesus is the only one that does everything for us. I didn't hear nobody here. So, you know, when people have aspirations of grandeur, it's a sign that they haven't really met Jesus yet. Because if you read the Bible says that Jesus made himself of no reputation. I don't know. Yeah. And see, people don't amen that because it means I lose my icons. He made himself of no reputation but took on the form of a servant. And that's what we've got to do. Radio, television, music, the whole nine yards. I just want to sing. I just want to do. Your want is the problem. It's not what you want to do. It's what he wants you to do.

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0: You got something else?
1: In the 20 years you've been doing the show, what's the toughest thing you encountered in the beginning or during the 20 years of doing the Donnie McClurkin show?
0: The toughest thing that I've had to endure in these 20 years is me. No joke. The toughest things I've had to endure is me. I am the only hindrance to what God wants to do. I have to fight ego. I have to fight consent.

so this way I can understand that it's only in him that I live and move and have my being. So the greatest problem that anybody with this stuff could ever have is you. I have one Grammy Award out of three. One sitting up on my cabinet and the other two in a box. I've got two Stellar Awards in there and the other 11 in a box. I've put my stuff away because I can't wear that. It will infect me. It will absolutely pollute me. And God does not have any grandchildren. He doesn't have any grandchildren. You got to be humble and make sure all of the glory goes to him.

0: Next question.
1: What's the most memorable interview you've done on the Donovan Cooper Show?
0: Ooh, Dr. Maya Angelou, because she was a wealth of wisdom. And it was like sitting before a queen. And she would always call me family. How are you, family? I'm fine, Dr. Maya Angelou. Call me Maya. I don't let many people call me Maya. And sitting down talking to her for an hour, it was supposed to be a 15-minute interview. But sitting down talking to her for an hour, and hearing all that wisdom that that woman had, it was wonderful. Or sitting with Nelson Mandela and hearing him talk about his episodes and how he had to suffer 27 years in prison and how he gave me my Zulu name. What is your name? My name is Donnie. Neil. I look at Chief Buthelezi, who's the head of the Zulus, and him with his staff of beads and feathers hit me on both shoulders, and President Mandela say, "Rise, Pusiso." And I don't know what that means. So I had to go back over to President Mandela and say, "Excuse me, sir, no offense, but what does that mean?" "It means anointed one." Hallelujah. Glory to God. Those are the interviews that I remember the most.
1: You guys noticed that Donnie can do impressions? Yeah. Like your Maya Angelou was on point. I've heard him do Barack Obama.
0: I did Barack Obama because well, I'll leave that alone.
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0: Somebody praise God one more time. Amen. Amen. Now we've got a performance by a gentleman who has been so selfless and so accommodating ever since we started working together. I know he's very tall and he's like a giant, and that really is his personality. He is so soft-spoken, he's so accommodating, but he is so powerful. So for this moment, we're going to hear a performance from the one and only T-Storm!
1: This song I had, I woke up, it was gifted to me in a dream. I was dreaming, I'm sleeping, and I hear this song. And I thought in my dream, I realized I was dreaming and thought that I was hearing the radio in my room in the real world. So I'm dreaming, I'm sleeping, I hear the song, but I think it's playing in the real world.
0: I hope it was holy.
1: It was. And I thought it was an old Kirk Franklin record. But I woke up and it was silence.
0: Like I said, I hope it was holy.
1: I woke up, it was silence, and realized that's a new song. So I brought it, recorded it in my phone. Recorded it, got up, went into my studio, put it down. Had a friend that's a writer come and help me finish the rest of the song. And my good friend who's going to come up here and sing it for me, my man Dominic Hall, came up from Atlanta. And the song is called About That Name.

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10: Hello, I'm Isaiah Abraham. I'm the owner of Isaiah 58 Skate House, located at 3132 Branch Avenue in Temple Hills, Maryland. Well, I made the decision to get started in this business ever since I was a teenager. I love skating. I got my first job as a skate guard at the skating rink, at which time it became a part of me. I've continued to skate for years and years and years, never knowing one day that I may be the owner of the skating rink. One morning, I was watching the news and I saw a familiar face, and he said he was part owner. So I reached out and I called him, and I had an opportunity to become part owner, not knowing that eventually I will become the owner of the skating rink where I grew up.
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0: share a personal note from Donnie McClurkin.
1: Hi, this is Donnie McClurkin. I've got an inspirational message just for you. I know that there are a lot of people that have many different religious beliefs. No matter where they're from, there are different terrains, different regions that believe different ways. There are some with many different gods, small g. There are some with many different versions of what God and who God is. But let me tell you something. There's one name that is above every other name. I give all due respect to every belief and everyone that believes whatever they believe. But if you ask me, according to this Bible, there's one name that's above every name. And that's the name of Jesus. The name of Jesus is something that we call in the time of our worship and our love. It's also the name that we call in the time of our emergencies and urgencies. It's also the name that we revere because it represents salvation. It represents redemption. That name represents the great God who came down and sacrificed all so that we all could be right. All could be saved if we would just believe on him and live according to his precepts and examples. There's no legalism in him. It's nothing but love. It's nothing but correct living. It's something that he wants for us so that we can have an abundant life. It's not moratoriums on happiness, but it's releasing us so that we can be happy. Releasing us from sin through that one name. Releasing us to life everlasting through that one name.

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Good afternoon, Washington and surrounding vicinity. I'm Kevin Langford, your good news merchant with the good news of gospel music. And, of course, it's going to be our Jericho Worship Weekend brought to you by Black Smoke Entertainment. Right now, he's commissioned on praise.

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0: 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That was Yolanda Adams with Blessings. And before that, we heard from Jabari Johnson with Can't Stop. And we just want to wish blessings to you if you're celebrating your birthday.
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0: 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Stay with us. We've got a lot still ahead. Soon to come is Timothy Wright, Trouble Don't Last Always. You're tuned in to Sunday Joy with your host, Kevin Langford. How you feeling today? Stay with us. 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

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The good news is trouble don't last always. 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

Praise the Lord, everybody. We got a message to encourage you and let you know that no matter what you're going through, there's still glory coming, and it's coming after.

0: 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That was Darren Freeman with Give You Glory, Lord. And before that, we heard from J.J. Hairston and Youthful Praise with After This. Kevin Langford here to keep you company this afternoon until 3 o'clock. And then Ronette Rollins comes in with the Ronette Rollins Show. So we've got a lot for you to listen to. You're in the right place and this is the right time. Stay with us. We've got more music to come right around the corner. 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

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Welcome to Sunday Joy. I'm your host, Kevin Langford, here to keep you company until 3 and wishing you a very pleasant good afternoon. It's a Jericho Worship New and Now weekend on Praise as well. Details to come. Here's Hezekiah Walker. I need you to survive on Praise.

0: Quartet. That's the Williams Brothers, and this is Praise 92.7 and 95.9 Sunday Joy. And the thing I like about quartet music is the way that they just find where you are. And, you know, the good news is that they're lifting up the name of Jesus. And that was Still Here from the best in the business, the Williams Brothers. And we'll do Quartet Corner every Sunday in the 1 o'clock hour. So tell your friends, tell your neighbors all about it. And also, this is Jericho Worship New and Now Weekend on Praise 92.7 and 95.9. And the song is Fire and Cloud, coming up in the 2 o'clock hour. And that song is streaming everywhere right now. And it's brought to you by Black Smoke Entertainment. And it isn't just a song, it's an atmosphere changer. So stay tuned for that as well. We'll be back with more great gospel music for your listening pleasure this afternoon. 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

0: KC Station for inspiration, foot stomping, hand clapping music from Ricky Dillard and Ron Carter. Open my eyes, sending that out to Capitol Heights, Maryland. Thank you for listening. As we continue, we've got more great music on the way. And remember, coming up in the 2 o'clock hour is our new feature called the Jericho Worship, New and Now Weekend on Praise. 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
3: Praise the Lord, Pastor Martino. Some people say miracles don't happen anymore, but someone at First Church, we know differently. 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We're experiencing it. 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

0: 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That was music from Kirk Franklin, Do It Again. 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We've got more music soon to come on Sunday Joy, as we're here to keep you company till 3. Then it's a Ronette Rollins show. So there's a lot in store for you. And we've got the Winans and Anita Baker with Ain't No Need to Worry coming up right after these important messages on Praise 92.7 and 95.9. Stay close.
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12: This is important. If you wait until you are 100% certain, you will not do anything. You know, we can criticize Peter all we want, but Peter got out the boat. The other 11 sat on the sidelines and watched. It's like, Peter, you shouldn't have sunk. Well, you should have got out the boat too. But Ecclesiastes 11:4 says, he who observes the wind will not sow, and he who regards the clouds will not reap. In other words, if you're looking for excuses, you will always find one. Immediately, and this is the comfort to me, Jesus reached out his hand and caught him. You see, if you need to understand, when Peter got out of the boat, he was walking toward Jesus. And when you make mistakes moving in the direction of God, even if you fail, God can catch you. And he will catch you.
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We're sending that out to those who are assisted living or in the hospital or homebound and just feeling a little bad. God is going to work it all out for you. 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And right now, here is Ja'Kalyn Carr and a group of hosts with her called History on Praise.

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0: 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She did one of our Black Music Month shows where we had in the break room, and she really turned it out. And that's Jasmine Brownlee with Grateful. 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
9: 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Oh dear God, creator of the entire universe, we stop what we are doing to say thank you and to let you know that we appreciate having you in our lives. Because of our belief in you, God, our understanding of your greatness and your mercy, and most importantly, our witnessing of your awesome power and unlimited ability, we know that you can empower us to accomplish that which may appear impossible. You did not let the sea stop Moses. You parted the waters. You did not allow the wall to stop Joshua. You made the wall come tumbling down. You didn't allow the giant to stop David. And you didn't even allow death to stop Jesus, who we all know is still teaching as strong as ever. So all that we ask of you today, dear God, is to please help us to never forget that for with you, our God, nothing is impossible. Hallelujah and amen.
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Pastor Mike Jr. with Amen. That means it is true. It is final. It will be, you see. And I think that's a great way to pretty much get ready for the Ronnie Rollins Show. But first, I want to let you know that luxury, entertainment, purpose, the One Voyage Cruise has it all. 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Oh, is it V as in voyage? Yeah, that's it. OV2026.com. I'm Kevin Langford, and our time together is coming to a close, and I really want to thank you for spending part of your Sunday with us. And from my heart to yours, just remember to let your spirit continue to grow and make it a great week. 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

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What's up, fam? 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Why? Because there is a powerful motivational moment I have for you from my dad, the Right Reverend Ron Harrison, coming up in just a few short minutes. So I need you to stay real, real close to the station, okay? Because it's going to bless your life. 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

0: Jason Nelson and Madison Ryan Ward on the Ronette Rollins Show with Made New, feeding your faith and fueling your joy on DC Station for inspiration with Praise 92.7 and 95.9. It's a cloudy 82 degrees here in downtown Silver Spring. But now, first things first, it's time to give you a little motivational moment to prepare you for the week. Here to encourage us is my dad, Reverend Ron Harrison.
1: Good afternoon. Today, I'd like to talk to you about building with integrity and reflect on the difference between information and transformation. In Matthew chapter 7, verses 24 through 27, at the conclusion of his Sermon on the Mount, Jesus draws a critical distinction between the hearer and the doer. In this passage, he speaks of two builders. Both heard the same message, and both possessed the same architectural knowledge. The difference was not in their ability to hear or to build, but in their willingness to obey. Jesus says one was wise and one was foolish. In the original Greek, the term wise denotes one who is practical and discerning. In the spiritual sense, true wisdom is not found in the accumulation of knowledge, but the implementation of that knowledge. To listen without obeying is the same as building a structure on sand. In the sunshine, when it is dry, the foundation looks solid, but deep down, it lacks the strength and structural integrity to withstand a storm. Too often, we treat God's word like an intellectual exercise. But James chapter 1 verse 22 warns, "But be doers of the word and not hearers only, deceiving yourselves." Building in obedience means more than moral self-improvement. It means aligning our wills with the Lord's so completely that he becomes the blueprint for every decision we make. Obedience is the cement that binds us to the rock so that when the storms of life come crashing down, we will not fall. Supernatural stability is directly proportional to our willingness to submit to Jesus and follow his blueprint for our lives. We must transfer God's word from the page of the book to the posture of the heart. Don't just listen to the sermon, live it out every day. Build your house on the rock and be a doer of the word and not a hearer only. God bless you, my friends.
0: Ooh, you know I got to say it. Preach, Daddy! That's a good word right there. Don't just be a hearer or reader of the word. Be a doer of the word. In other words, live out what you believe, huh? All right, fam, listen, I've got more of your favorites in gospel and inspiration coming up in minutes on Praise 92.7 and 95.9.
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Yes, sir. 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Whoa.

0: Yes, sir. Repping Miami real good. That's Sincere, the band Sincere. When I say the band, honey, I mean 10 members. They all the instruments and they singing. I love it. That's the band Sincere with their latest call, After Tonight. 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That's right, the One Voyage Cruise. 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

0: It's Ja'Kalyn Carr on the Ronette Rollins Show. 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You ever feel like you're just so close to your breakthrough, so close to your next, and it's like, God, come on. And then you feel like, you know what? It's just never going to come. And you want to give up. You want to give in. You want to throw in the towel. But don't do it. Don't faint. Don't give up. Hold on and hang on in there, because that blessing is coming through. You hear me? Ask me how I know, all right? Because it came through for me, and I know it'll come through for you. Don't give up. All right, fam. You see, I'm revved up, okay? Feeding your faith and fueling your joy on DC Station for inspiration. Now, listen, don't forget that you can catch Ja'Kalyn Carr on the One Voyage Cruise, baby. I'm just going to pray that the cruise boat don't flip over when the Holy Ghost get to going, okay? And in addition to her, you've also got Pastor Mike Jr., Jonathan McReynolds. And listen, it's not just gospel. They've got a little bit of everything. So if you're loving R&B, they got Eric Benet, Keith Sweat, you know, and Ricky Smiley will be hosting alongside D.L. Hughley. It's a little bit of something for everybody. Six nights, endless memories. Book now at onevoyagecruise.com. 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
3: Are you building your spiritual house? We can sometimes leave God right out. I mean, you've heard, God help those who help themselves. Well, that's not true. God helps those who cannot help themselves. Amen? Hallelujah. So we have to leave religion and make sure that we are in the faith. God says in his word that whosoever called upon the name of the Lord shall be saved. So it's not going to church that's going to make us, amen, a Christian. And it's not going to McDonald's that makes us a hamburger, is it? Okay? We have to depend on our salvation coming from the Lord Jesus Christ. So let's surrender our lives to him. In Genesis chapter 9 through 11, the Lord had told the people to replenish the earth. Amen. Hallelujah. But in Genesis 11:4, they were going to build a tower and get to heaven. That's religion. Don't work in your own strength. Let the Holy Spirit lead you in the new year. Amen. So that you can do everything that's pleasing to the Lord. This is Dr. Loretta Rich, and I do come on Praise 92.7 FM. 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I invite you to tune in. I love you. 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

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You're hanging out with the Ronette Rollins Show. And up next, this young lady just inked a new deal with Motown Gospel. So we're looking forward to some new music. Here's Corinne Hawthorne. 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He sure will. 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

0: 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That's music from Juanita Conti. Honey, I know who I am, okay? I know who I am in Christ Jesus. And I pray, fam, that you know who you are. We have such amazing talent in this area, D.C., Maryland, and Virginia. So much talent. Listen, speaking of that, our new and now feature earlier in the hour featured music, new music from Jericho Worship's Fire and Cloud. 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Be sure to stream that and support, okay? And speaking of the talent in this area, Lisa Noel Smith was featured on The Front Porch, okay? If you haven't read about that or seen that, Google it right now, The Front Porch, all right? Artists get to literally come to a front porch of a house and perform, like outside on the lawn, and they are doing their thing. Live music, okay? Lisa Noel Smith was featured on The Front Porch, and she was performing with some amazing talent from right here in the DMV, supporting her background vocals as well as the band. You definitely want to check that out. The Front Porch featuring Lisa Noel Smith. All right, fam, stick around. More of the Ronette Rollins Show coming up in the next hour. 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
2: 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I bet you won't put your hands on it. All right. 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

0: That's music from Hendrix Brown with Maverick City Music. Run to you. Ain't nothing like being able to run to our Heavenly Father, tell Him all about it. And most importantly, leave them burdens there. After you tell Jesus all about it, baby, leave it there, okay? It's above you now. Let the Lord handle it, okay? I'm Ronette Rollins, feeding your faith. Ooh, Lord, I tickled myself that time. And fueling your joy on Praise 92.7 and 95.9. Y'all know what I'm talking about, right? When you cry out to God and you telling God, I mean all the tea, okay? But then you get up off your knees or you open your eyes from praying and then you carry the burdens back with you. What good is that, huh? Yeah, you got to have faith in God that He's going to work that thing out. So after you tell the Lord all about it and run to God, leave it there. Just say, it's above me now. Okay, I don't know if y'all remember that meme. It's above me now. I'm going to let the Lord work that out. It's out of my hands. Jesus going to work it out. And if He don't, then hey, it is what it is. Okay. All right, fam. Listen, we are heard online at praisedc.com. 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Most importantly, I need you to save the date for our upcoming Spirit of Praise. 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Every year is good, of course. And I might be, you know, biased about it. But this year is especially going to be cool because it's about those choirs. So if you love the choir music, yeah, you definitely want to be in the building. Where are we going to be? Shout out to Reed Temple AME Church in Glendale, Maryland. Always so ready, willing, and able, opening those doors to host us for the Spirit of Praise. It's happening Saturday, October 10th. Now, doors open at 2 p.m. Showtime is at 5. You know DJ Soul's going to be there to warm it up for you while you come in. Look for your seats. And you know how some of y'all try to save your seats for somebody else? Yeah, DJ Soul will be running them tunes so you can enjoy yourself while you're waiting for your friends to come and sit with you. You know we're gonna have vendors on the lot because we love us some good music and some good eats, okay? So yeah, be ready for that as well. Saturday, October 10th at Reed Temple AME Church in Glendale, Maryland. All right, fam, stick around. Coming up in a few moments, I've got music from Kiara Sheard Kelly on Praise 92.7 and 95.9.
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4: Recently, I heard a sermon about the need to excavate before you're able to elevate. 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We were reminded that sustained elevation is dependent upon an unshakable foundation. If we are unsure about our elevation, more likely than not, it's because we are building upon an unstable foundation. And instead of shoring up our foundation through excavation, we just continue to build on insecure ground. So I want to leave you with this one thought today. It is not possible to elevate to your highest potential until you have first excavated an unreliable foundation.
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and director, and she supports talent right here in the DMV. That's one of them. It's me. You can check it out under the name Ronette Harrison. He's got the power.

0: But Sean Mitchell reminding you everything's working together for your good and to the glory of God. 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Now, before I get out of here, I just want to touch on this very briefly, this heartbreaking story that came out of the Mississippi Gulf Coast of the 18-year-old college athlete, young black man, Nolan Wells, who went to celebrate the 4th of July on a boat trip with his white friends to Horn Island. The friends returned. Nolan never made it back home alive. His body was recovered days later. Now, the authorities are saying they don't suspect foul play, but the details just aren't detailing. You understand what I'm saying? It's not adding up. The math isn't mathing. His cell phone was wiped. Key details are conflicting, and civil rights leaders, of course, are stepping in to demand transparency on behalf of the family. That family circle is broken, and they deserve real, honest answers. So I am urging you, don't let this story get swept under the rug. Keep praying for his family, his mom, Christine, his father, Elmore. Keep demanding the truth. Keep saying his name, Nolan Wells. All right, fam, that wraps it up for me today. Thank you so much for hanging out with the Ronette Rollins Show. Be sure to follow us online, My Praise DC on IG, Praise 92.7 and 95.9 on Facebook. I'm, of course, at Ronette Rollins across all socials. I pray you have an amazing week in Jesus' name. All that wonderfulness that you heard from the preacher, the pastor today, make sure you walk in that this week, all right? That's what we learned from our motivation moment with Reverend Ron Harrison. In the meantime, keep God first in everything you do. We're Praise 92.7 and 95.9.
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5: Are you building your spiritual house? We can sometimes leave God right out. I mean, you've heard, God help those who help themselves. Well, that's not true. God helps those who cannot help themselves. Amen? Hallelujah. So we have to leave religion and make sure that we are in the faith. God says in his word that whosoever called upon the name of the Lord shall be saved. So it's not going to church that's going to make us, amen, a Christian. And it's not going to McDonald's that makes us a hamburger, is it? Okay? We have to depend on our salvation coming from the Lord Jesus Christ. So let's surrender our lives to him. In Genesis chapter 9 through 11, the Lord had told the people to replenish the earth. Amen. Hallelujah. But in Genesis 11:4, they were going to build a tower and get to heaven. That's religion. Don't work in your own strength. Let the Holy Spirit lead you in the new year. Amen. So that you can do everything that's pleasing to the Lord. This is Dr. Loretta Rich, and I do come on Praise 92.7 FM. 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I invite you to tune in. I love you. God bless you.
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2: Because God has some great things in store for you. The best is yet to come.
0: And now, part two of the powerful message, Don't Lose the Momentum.
2: We could. No. It ain't got nothing. This ain't a woulda, shoulda, coulda. He said, we must. Therefore, our continual momentum requires stewardship. Tell your neighbor, you got to steward this thing. Yeah. The reason why some of you ain't shouting is because you want God to do it. And God is saying, wait a minute. This is a partnership. I'm looking for you to co-labor with me in this. That's why some of you are still sitting right now, because you're looking for ease and comfort. And God says, no. There's a responsibility that you have. Don't look for... Okay, I'm coming down your street. Don't worry about it. I'm going to get you out of here in the next 18 minutes, but I'm coming up. I'm going to step on your toes first. God is the one who gives us impartation. Without question, it is God who gives us impartation, but we must provide the participation. Yeah, you tell your neighbor, you're going to have to do some work. You're going to have to do some work. You just think that 30 minutes in your prayer closet is all that you need to do. The devil is a liar. No, after you come out from prayer, you're going to have to do some work. Yeah, push your neighbor and say, did you hear what he... You're going to have to do some work. You expecting everything to happen divinely. Some things happen divinely, but God needs your cooperation. You're going to have to do some work. You're going to have to get out the bed. You're going to have to move and make some phone call. Don't expect God to bless the building, to bless your business, and you're just sitting there and you're doing nothing. Push your neighbor and say, you have some responsibility. God will send the rain, but you must cultivate the field. God will send the rain, but you must cultivate the field. God, he'll send the rain, but you must cultivate the field. God even will send the fire, but you got to maintain the fire once the fire starts on the altar. Okay. Let me help you. Go to Leviticus chapter 6. I'm going to show you in the Word, because some of you sitting there like a bump on the log. I'm going to show you, because you're going to have to do something. You have to do something. You're expecting the pill to do something. No, you're going to have to get out there and do some exercise. You're going to have to change your diet. Yeah, God said, I'm going to heal your body, but I'm not going to do it just by someone laying their hands on you. You're going to have some responsibility. You're going to have to change some stuff that's going on in your life. You want your finances to change? Please, you can sit there and murmur and complain all you want. You're going to have to do something about it. Go to Leviticus chapter 6. I'm going to show you in the Word. Leviticus chapter 6. Notice this. Verse number 12. And the Bible reads, and it says, and the fire on the altar shall be kept burning on it, and it shall not be put out. And the priests shall burn wood on it every morning, and lay the burnt offering in order on it, and he shall burn on it the fat of the peace offering. And the fire shall always be burning on the altar, and it shall never go out. Whew. The New Revised Standard says a perpetual fire shall be kept burning on the altar and it shall never go out. The Lord said that the fire has to burn perpetually. God is not looking for an occasional fire. Please understand, he's looking for you to make sure that the fire is burning every morning. This is the first mention of fire from heaven consuming a sacrifice. It occurs right here in Leviticus chapter 9. Please understand that when God sent fire, man's responsibility was to supply the sacrifice. The priest did not start the fire. It was God who started the fire. But the priest's job was to maintain every single day, every single day, every single day. Their responsibility was to make sure that the fire doesn't go out. This is a picture of us as believers. God ignited the fire once. He only gonna light it once. One time, but we must maintain the fire every day. This is not a once a year thing. This is not a once a month thing. This is an everyday thing. This is an every morning thing. If you are a priest, you have a responsibility, and that is to arrange the wood and make sure that the fire does not go out. Look at your neighbor and say, neighbor, my fire is not going to go out. I'm going to do what I have to do every single day to make sure that the fire doesn't go out. It is my responsibility to pray. It is my responsibility to worship. It is my responsibility to obey. It is my responsibility to put my hand to the plow and not look back. Everybody's looking for somebody else to bless them. No, I'm going to take the responsibility and be the blessing myself. God will start it, but we must maintain what he starts. And the pattern never change. God initiates, but we must respond to his initiation. See, a farmer cannot create rain, but he can prepare the soil. We cannot, listen, we cannot manufacture revival. I know people do. I've been in a conference for the last 2 days, and in the conference, we're talking about six services a day. No joke. Six services a day. Start at 7 o'clock in the morning, and we didn't get out of church until 11 o'clock at night. Six services a day. Last night, I was the last speaker. I was the sixth speaker last night. Six services a day. Yesterday, I said, listen, two of these services, I ain't going to because I got preached tonight. And one of them, I was falling asleep. I said, Jesus. Woo! And then I get back to my room, and now I'm so tired. I get back to my room. Now I can't go to sleep. I said, this is, but all of a sudden last night, when I finished ministering, next thing you know, unbeknown to any of us, the power of God hit the building. Boom, boom. It didn't hit the building when I was up there, it hit the building when I left. When I left, I sat down, went to the seat, the power of God hit the building. Then when I say the power of God hit the building, the power of God hit the building. I saw old men and old women get up and start running. I mean, the anointing of God hit the front with such force. I literally jumped up out of my seat. I didn't even have to press down. It was God. As whoa, his presence hit the building. But what made it go longer than a minute was everybody in the room responded to what God was doing. Donald went to go get the car because I said, man, we're going to leave. And then when Donald went to the car, I leaned over about 30 minutes later and I said, Minister Mike, he went to the car too soon because this service ain't going in because God's presence came into the building. Finally, he came back in the building and we're trying to figure out why it's taking so long for us to come out, because the glory of the Lord hit the building. If God causes his presence to fall, it's God who starts the fire, but it's up to us to make sure that the fire keeps burning. We can't manufacture a revival, but we can create the conditions where revival can be maintained. Paul told Timothy this way, 2 Timothy chapter 2 verse 1, verse 6, he says, stir up the gift of God which is in you. Look at your neighbor and tell your neighbor, you got to stir it up. Oh man, you got to stir it up. You looking for God to do some things that God says, I've already started the fire. I need you to stir it up. He did not say that God will stir it up. It's your responsibility to stir it up. If we're going to protect what God has poured into us, we got to stir up the gift that God has placed on the inside of us. Which means that, listen, we must recognize, though, that there's a greater threat to spiritual momentum. And this brings me to point number two. And that we must recognize the danger of drifting. The Hebrew writer said, lest we drift away. And let me tell you something. This is one of the most frightening warnings in Scripture, because it describes something that happens silently and gradually. A ship doesn't drift all at once. It drifts gradually. And the enemy, he rarely destroys us suddenly.
3: That's right. That's good. That's good.
2: He distracts us slowly.
3: There you go.
2: Nehemiah understood this because his enemies tried to get him to come off the wall. He said, look, man, you don't need to do that. Come on down, come on down, come on down. And Nehemiah responded, Nehemiah 6 and 3, he says, I'm doing a great work. So that I can't come down. I can't come down. I'm doing a great work. So I can't come down. He wanted to let them know that I hear what you're trying to do. I see what you're, but he said, you don't understand what God has deposited on the inside of me. And so I'm not going to allow you to distract me. I want us to notice the contrast, because the enemy cannot stop your work. I want you to know that he can't stop your work, but he can attempt to bring distractions. See, velocity is not merely movement. Velocity is movement in the correct direction. See, many of us are moving, but the question is, are we advancing? Some of you are busy. But are you fruitful? Some of you are active, but you're not obedient. Some of you are moving, but you're not progressing. And listen, the Hebrew writer is writing to Jewish Christians. Writing to believers who understood this warning deeply. They understood the warning because their ancestors wandered 40 years in the wilderness. Not because God lacked power or God lacked in promise, but because they failed to trust God. The number 40 throughout Scripture symbolizes testing or probation. And so the children of Israel failed their test, but yet we see Jesus, who entered 40 days in the wilderness, and he succeeded. Where the children of Israel took 40 years, Jesus took 40 days. The children of Israel drifted, but Jesus remained faithful. The children of Israel, watch this, they complain, but Jesus was obedient. The children of Israel doubted, but Jesus. He trusted God the Father. And so what the children of Israel lost through unbelief, we have secured through our faith in Jesus Christ. Now, what is quite interesting, even about this, is the fact that in Numbers 14, actually at Numbers 14, but really in Joshua chapter 14, verse 26, the Bible says that Caleb, at 85 years of age, goes up to Joshua and says, Joshua, give me this mountain. Now, you got to understand.
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2: Because God has some great things in store for you. The best is yet to come. Because Joshua and Caleb were two of the 12 spies that went into the land 45 years earlier and said that God said that we can possess the land. Caleb and Joshua being connected to an unbelieving people, a murmuring and complaining people, had to wait 40 years before they ever enter into the promised land because they were connected to the wrong group of people. Okay, watch this. So Caleb, at 85, says, give me this mountain. Wait a second. That's an indicator. And it is in Numbers 12, 14 that tells us why Caleb at 85 says, give us this mountain. No, wait a second. Wait a second. Wait a second. Wait a second. That means that when God made the promise, Caleb was 40 years old. I don't think you heard me. That means that he had to hold on to the promise for 45 years. He had to believe God. He had to stand on the word of God. He had to trust God. Being connected to a people who are doubting and murmuring and complaining, and not let the poison in them to get in him, not let the unbelief in them to get into him. And at 85, he didn't ask for comfort. He asked for responsibility. He didn't ask for retirement. He asked God not for ease. He said, God, give me this mountain. This is 5 years after he entered the promised land. He takes possession. 85. So as I studied the verses, I realized that every harbor has points, and every vessel with an anchor eventually moves when the current takes it. So let me just say this to you, because if you're going to make it, tell your neighbor, if you're going to make it, prayer will anchor you when circumstances will start shaking your life. Tell your neighbor, if you're going to make it, Worship will anchor you when doubt starts to whisper in your ear. Look at your neighbor and say, if you're going to make it, God's word will anchor you when the culture is pulling you away. If you're going to make it, faith and fellowship will, oh my goodness, will help you when isolation tries to tempt you to stay away. If you're going to make it, obedience will anchor you when compromise is calling your name. If you're going to make it, you need a mentor, because a mentor will anchor you when you are losing sight of the course. See, drifting begins when anchors are neglected. So how do we resist this drifting? How do we stay anchored by committing to the course until we reach our destination? And once we recognize the danger of drifting, the question becomes, how do we maintain momentum for the journey ahead? And this is my last point. And it's just simple. You got to commit to the course until you reach your destination. There are some things that you wrote down. I told them, bring the bowls back out. Keep the bowls here as a visual reminder of what you said that God put in your spirit that you're going to accomplish before the end of the year. Some of you never turned one in. Others of you, you can't even find the copy that you made. Few of you are working diligently. Some of you committed to be mentors and you stopped mentoring. Others of you, have your mentor been reaching out and you ain't been reaching back? When friends come up to you, you say, well, you said you were going to do such and such. Nah, I gave up on that. Stuff just started happening. No. Hear the word of the Lord. You better get busy. You better get busy. I don't care what it is. I don't care how big, how small, what it is that God put in your spirit to do. You better get busy doing it. You better put your hands to the plow, because you have no idea what next year is going to be like. And what you do in this time will set up a harvest that will explode in your life in 2027. And don't get mad. Don't get jealous. Because you remain slothful. When others start testifying of what God has done, there's a window of opportunity that God has created for you. Is it going to get tough? Yes, it's going to get tough. Is it going to get hard? Yeah, it's going to get hard. Is life going to come against you today? Is life going to come against you? Some of you are experiencing it right now. Yeah, it is. Talk to some members who said, man, you know, Pastor, I ain't had a job in November. You haven't? Yeah, I ain't had a job in November, but, you know, all my bills are paid, so what you complaining for? What you complaining for? If you ain't behind in your mortgage, you ain't had a job since November, we about to enter into July. Somebody better give God a praise up in here. You ain't on no food stamps? And even if you was, the Lord provide food stamps, you better give God praise for that. You got to commit to the course till you reach your destination. This is why the Paul tells the Galatians 6 and 9. He said, let us not grow weary in well doing, for in due season we'll reap if we faint not. See, momentum is not proven at the starting line. Momentum is proven at the finish line, because anybody can begin, but only the faithful can finish. You got to commit to the course. Tell your neighbor, I'm going to be committed from this moment forward. What does commitment mean? You got to move. You're going to have to move. See, the priest had to step into the River Jordan. The walls of Jericho didn't come down on the first walk around. And it didn't come down on the first day. And some of y'all are looking for instant miracles. No, it's going to require you to put some work in. Elijah, the great prophet of the Old Testament, had to pray 7 times before a cloud was manifested. Please understand that there was 120 in the upper room, and they had to wait 10 days for the power of the Holy Ghost to fall. Every major move of God requires perseverance. Tell you later, you're going to have to push. You're going to have to push. You're going to have to push. You're going to have to push. Now listen, you're going to get mad at me because I'm going to push you. If you tell me what God got, I'm going to go in these bowls and find out what you said that God is going to do. And some of you, I'm going to call. Some of you, I'm going to text. I'm going to find out what is it that you're doing. You can't sit here any longer. Why sit here till you die? You're going to have to get up here and move. You're going to have to do something. No more murmuring. No more complaining. No more sitting back, man. I'm waiting on the Lord. God has already started the fire. Tell your neighbor, the fire is lit. It's your job to keep it burning. Pastor, what do I do in the meantime? There's nothing happened. The Bible said that they that wait upon the Lord, he shall renew their strength. What you do, you're going to have to pray. You're going to have to holler. You're going to have to shout. You're going to have to worship. You're going to have to read the word. You're going to have to do something. But you can't sit here till you die. You're going to have to make a move because God wants to do something awesome in your life. And it's not going to happen till you make a move. Paul says, I fought the good fight. I finished the race. I kept the faith. See, he said, God started this thing, but I'm going to finish this thing. I'm going to finish it strong. So I'm closing, because momentum is not measured by what happens in this room. Momentum is measured by what happens after you leave this room. See, the question is not, did God speak? The question is, will you obey? See, the question is not, do we feel his presence? The question is, will you follow his voice? The question is not do we receive the word from the person, is we walk in the word that you already said.
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13: 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I'm John Radcliffe, and I'm truly honored to join the CEO and lead advisor of New Perspective Financial, Tavon Jackson. Tavon, how are you today, sir?
8: Hey, I'm doing well, John. How about yourself?
13: I'm having a great day watching it get even better and looking forward to all the information you're going to share with us today.
8: Oh, it's going to be a good show.
13: Well, let's dive in here because I learned of a new syndrome that's out there, and it's called the one more year syndrome. It's that feeling where you have to keep working even though you don't want to, just to save a little bit more and hopefully boost the Social Security check. That used to make sense, but has the math shifted? When you factor in how the benefits actually increase and the possibility gets pulled back in the future, that extra year may not deliver what people expect. Have you seen clients come in that are stuck with this syndrome and this mindset, and how do you help them break that cycle?
8: Oh, so I see this all the time. You know, I literally had a client, you know, she worked for the federal government, been there 28 years, and she kept saying, you know, just one more year, just one more year. I'm going to push through. And then I finally asked her, like, what are you waiting on? And she couldn't even answer me. But the truth is, that extra year sounds smart on paper, but when you're in your 60s, your contributions don't have enough runway to really compound into anything significant. You know, you're not 35 anymore, so that money doesn't have 20 years to grow. It might have two. And then with regards to Social Security, yeah, if you delay your checks past your full retirement age, it keeps going up by 8% every single year. But those increases actually stop at 70. And, you know, life doesn't always cooperate with you. You know, your health can change. You know, the job can get restructured. We can have, you know, a presidential election that you may not be, you know, happy with. So a lot of things can change. So you may not get to choose your exit date the way that you think. And we saw this because a lot of people actually got laid off from the government. They got riffed. And, you know, they didn't have that one more year. They had like one more day and they were done. So the real cost that nobody is really talking about is the actual year itself.

0: winning a basketball game. Mm-hmm. If you're up 30 points in the fourth quarter and you're still shooting threes, that's stupid. Don't do that. Like, you already won the game, but a lot of people are keep playing because they don't know the score. They don't have that financial plan that says, hey, you can retire today if you wanted to. But what they're doing is they're guessing. They're putting money in their 401k. They have no idea how much they need to put in. They have no idea how much they need to spend. You ask them when they want to retire. They say, well, whenever my coworker retires, like, cause she does, you know, good things with money. And then they end up having to go back to work due to improper planning. So that one more year syndrome, it's okay. You know, it's okay to continue to work. But if you've already won the game, I think it'll be much more satisfying, really enjoying life.
1: So instead of calling it the one more year syndrome, maybe let's put it on its head. It's the one less year syndrome, the one less year of retirement, the one less year of starting that new chapter of life, that one less year of everything that you've worked hard for, getting the opportunity to enjoy that next chapter of life the way that you've worked hard for it. You want to do this. Reach out to Tavon. Sit down with him and his team. If you've saved $250,000 or more, schedule a complimentary visit to receive the New Perspective Retirement Blueprint. A personalized look at your investments, your taxes, your income, and more. It's a chance to get clarity, identify opportunities, and take a fresh look at your financial future for that next chapter of your life and ask any questions that you might have there. That's the key portion of it. Coming in, having the questions that you have, and getting answers there from Tavon and his team. Reach out to him. 202-839-8982. That's 202-839-8982. 8982, and you'll sit down with Tavon and his team and get that blueprint for everything that you want to have for the next chapter of your life. Now, Tavon, we've all probably met this woman before where she's worked hard. She's done everything right. She's lived below her means. She stayed out of bad debt. And somehow along the way, this woman has built up a $1 million nest egg all by herself. She's a single mom. She's approaching 50, thinking about retiring early and facing a question that keeps her up at night. I saw this actually as an article because the problem then becomes, and we know we face this historically in the African-American community, when it comes to our money, we have issues trusting some people, particularly what we've worked for. And then her concern in this article from the person who wrote in was she was concerned about fees, bad decisions. How do you help a woman in this position get an understanding of how beneficial it is in what you do and get a trust to working with you?
0: Yeah, so that's tough because, you know, I would say 90% of our clients are women.
1: Wow.
0: And, you know, all of them, same story. They did everything right. You know, nobody handed them anything. And now they're sitting on six figures, maybe even $1 million. And they're asking, hey, can I trust somebody with this? So that's not really an irrational fear. That's actually wisdom. Like, if you think about it, you don't really need an advisor to grow your money. If you invest in stocks, you don't look at it every day, you're going to have $1 million eventually. But then once you reach that top of the mountain, once you reach retirement, how do you make it last for 30 years? You know, that's a tough thing to do. Even when the government shut down for 30 days, you saw people panicking because they didn't have a check for a month. Just imagine not having a check for 30 years. So asking the question, can I trust somebody with my life savings? That's a good question. So here's what I would tell somebody in her position. The right advisor should be able to explain everything in simple English. If they ever talk over you, if they make things complicated, and if you ask a question and the answer confuses you more than before you ask, that's a huge problem. So the reason why people like our firm is that I try to keep things very simple. I use a lot of analogies to make sure that you understand it. And I'm going to treat you like you were, you know, a 7-year-old kid. I want to make sure you really understand it because some advisors are kind of like doctors. They try to be all fancy and like, oh, this is standard deviation, this beta, and it just confuses the client. And secondly, you have to understand how advisors get paid. You know, there's a big difference between someone who is legally required to act in your best interest and someone who just has to recommend something suitable. So back in the day when Obama was president, advisors were, you know, they were given commissions. And a lot of times that, you know, advisors didn't always have the client's best interest at heart because they needed to make money. So what would happen is a client would be in Pepsi and they'll get a call and say, hey, let's get out of this Pepsi and let's buy Coca-Cola because I think it's a good stock, but it didn't benefit the client at all, but it generated a commission. So now things have changed. So now legally, if you're working with a financial advisor that has a securities license, we legally have to have your best interest. So the way most advisors

0: advertisers get compensated is they get compensated a fee. And usually it's anywhere between 1 to 1.5% a year. There should be no other cost associated with working with that advisor. As your account gets bigger, you're going to make more money, but I'm going to make more money as well. 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You know, a good advisor earns their trust over time. 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So work with an advisor that's open to, you know, taking things slow. You know, you start with the financial plan. You see how they communicate. You see if they listen a little bit more than they talk. And then once you get more comfortable, you can always do more later. At New Perspective, we work with a lot of women who built their wealth by themselves, and they want a partner, not somebody to take over. So at our firm, you know, we're transparent about our fees, and we take the time to make sure you understand every recommendation. So when you call in, we're going to put that financial plan together for you. We're going to let you know if you're on track to retire. And then, you know, we're going to take things slow. And whenever you're ready, we are here to help you.
1: If you call in right now, talk to the receptionist to get on the calendar. 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You sit down, you talk to him and the team and get that personalized look at your retirement portfolio. Give them a call, 202-839-8982. And a large portion of that conversation is getting to know you. Getting to know where you want to be and what you want to have that's there. That's a big portion of the conversation when you talk to Tavon and his team and having that conversation with them. And like he said, making sure that you understand everything that's going on there and everything that you have. It's 202-839-8982. That's 202-839-8982. Now, Tavon, we've talked about the generic 60-40 portfolio, 60% stock, 40% bonds. But Vanguard came out with a surprising recommendation recently, saying investors should consider a mix that kind of flips that formula, 40% stocks and 60% bonds. So Vanguard believes that the returns of the market over the next 10 years will be lower between 3.5% and 5.5%. Is that a reasonable risk recommendation for a retiree?
0: So, John, you know what? I have no idea, actually. And so the hard part about being an advisor is that, you know, there's a lot of guessing. Like, we don't know what the market's going to do tomorrow. We don't know what it's going to do next year. We don't know what it's going to do 5 to 10 years. But when we're putting plans together for people, we have to put some type of rate of return. So what I think is more important, and I think one of the biggest risks in retirement, is called a sequence of returns risk. And what that means is that the order of the returns will determine whether you can retire comfortably or if you got to go back to work in 3 years. So to make it simple, let's say we had all these returns, 10%, negative 20%, 5%, and we put them all in a cup and we mix them all together. The order that you pull those out will determine whether you can retire comfortably or whether you have to go back to work. So, John, I want you to imagine, you know, two people. They both retire with exactly $1 million. They both withdraw the same amount every year. They get the same 7% return over 25 years, same money, same withdrawal, same return. But one of them runs out of money in their 70s and the other one dies with more than what they started with. And the reason this happened is because of sequence of returns risk. So here's how I explain it in a very simple way. I want you to think about a barber or a stylist who's building their book of business, building their client base up. You know, when you're young and you're working, if you have a slow week, it's not going to break you because you got time to build that clientele back up. You know, the word of mouth is going to catch up. You adjust your hours and you recover. We call it the planting season. You can absorb a hit because there's runway ahead of you. When you're in retirement, you're not planting anymore. You know, it's the day you finally open up your own shop. You got chairs that you paid for. You got electric bills. You got the rent. And now you're living off what walks through the door. And if business is slow your first year, then guess what? You're way behind the eight ball, and it's a good chance that you're going to shut down. So that's the difference between a 25-year-old losing 30% and a 65-year-old losing 30%. The 25-year-old has time to build that money back up. The retiree does not. So the reason why they're saying, hey, we should switch from having more stocks to more bonds is because when you get closer to retirement, you just can't afford to have a bad day. So I get a lot of clients that come in and try to compare a stock portfolio to a diversified portfolio. There's a huge difference. If you're working for the federal government and you have all your money in the C fund, which is the stock fund, when the market goes up, you're going to see high returns. You're going to see that 20 or 30%. When I have your money, and let's say it's invested in a 60-40 or a 40-60 portfolio, you might only get 7%. You might be like, oh man, well, my portfolio is better. Why would I get out of it? You're comparing apples and potatoes. It's two different things. So you have to look at apples to apples. You have to make sure that you protect your account from a major market crash. And if you do this, you'll be able to retire. It doesn't matter which mutual fund, which stock you're in. That doesn't matter that much. The only thing that matters is how do you control your emotions when the market's down 10%. So here's my, you know, my word of the day for everybody that's listening. If your plan right now is just, I've got money in the market and I'm going to take money out when I need it, you're exposed to sequence of returns risk, and you probably don't even know it. So my biggest recommendation is to sit down, put together a financial plan. That financial plan will scramble all these returns up for you automatically, and no matter what the market does, you're going to be confident that you can actually retire. But most people go into retirement with no plan, and that's the real concern.
1: You know, one of the things you won't see when you walk into Tavon's office is a crystal ball. And if you walk into anyone's office and they have a crystal ball, that's a different set of conversations that you need to have with that person, because we don't know what the market's going to do. We don't know what's going to happen at that moment in time. But as Tavon said, having that plan that's there, having a strategy in place, that's the part that can help that's there. And actually going through everything that can happen. And Tavon and his team, one of the things that they'll do is they're going to stress test that plan that goes into place as well. One of the questions that they'll ask themselves, if this happens, are our clients okay? That's a part of everything that you get when you get that strategy put in place. When you get that blueprint put in place by Tavon and his team, is you're going to have everything that you want to have that's there and working the way that you want it to. Give them a call, 202-839-8982. That's 202-839-8982. While many of people might have seen all the different things that have transpired over the years throughout our country, nobody knows what the future is going to hold for us. And one of the things for sure that you want to do is have a plan in place for anything that might transpire. Now, one of the things that we know for sure will always happen is people are going to get excited when Black Friday shows up or Amazon Prime Day shows up. Everybody looks forward to those deals, and the clock starts the minute that they start those things, and everybody wants to take every advantage of all those sales at that moment. Because once the price goes back up, they're back up. You can't just go calling Amazon and ask them to put the deal back out there, and Black Friday normally doesn't happen in January. Well, that's the same thing with taxes right now. They're the same way. Well, right now, many people are approaching in the early years of retirement, and we've heard the phrase, taxes are on sale. But unlike the TV you didn't buy and you just wait for next year, what happens to the retiree or the pre-retiree who waits too long to take advantage of this deal in their retirement situation, Tavon?
0: Yeah, I love that analogy because it's, you know, exactly right. You know, just know that a lot of people actually miss that window. They miss that sale because when you retire, especially in those first few years, your income drops and you're not getting a paycheck yet from Social Security. You know, you're not 73, so your RMDs haven't kicked in yet. So your taxable income may be the lowest it's been in decades, and that's the sale. That's the window. Because what happens if you wait? You know, if you wait till 73, now you got more income from your IRAs. Social Security kicks in. Maybe you have a pension. And then all of a sudden, all this income is stacking up, and you're getting pushed into a higher tax bracket, potentially paying, you know, 20%, maybe as high as 32%. On money that you could have paid 12% on earlier. So here's what really stings. If one spouse passes away, did you know that the survivor now has to file as a single filer? Same income, smaller standard deduction, but a higher tax rate. So couples who did no planning sometimes see their tax bill nearly double overnight. So the strategy that I walk clients through is what's called a Roth conversion. We figure out exactly how much to convert each year to fill up the lower tax bracket without crossing into the higher one. So it's not really guessing, but it's all math. So that's what a Roth conversion is. You're taking money sitting in a traditional account, money that's going to get taxed eventually no matter what, and that can be your IRA, your 401k, your TSP, and what we're doing is we're moving it over to a Roth while the price is still low. You pay the tax now, you get the sale, and from that point forward, the money grows completely tax-free. The IRS is not going to get another cut of it. So you only have two options when you're planning for retirement. Either you pay the taxes now or you pay the taxes later. So what happens if you wait? If you wait, we can get a new president. The president can say, you know what? I'm raising taxes. Taxes are now 70%. If you're 73 and you got to take money out, you got to pay 70% no matter what because you're forced to take that money out. It's called your RMD. But let's say at 60, you retired, you're working for the government and they're backed up and you haven't got your pension in 9 months. You're in the 0% tax bracket. So it might make sense. Hey, let's pay the taxes on this money now while our income's low. So no matter what they change it to in the future, it's 100% tax free. So what a lot of people tell me is like, oh, well, I heard that when I'm working, I'm making a lot of money. And when I retire, I'm making less money. So that's why I should do the 401k. Yes, that's true. But that doesn't account for taxes going up in the future. So you got to put together a tax plan along with an investment plan and a, you know, inflation plan and a Medicare plan. It all has to go together. And that's what we help you with here at New Perspective.
1: Now, another person that once had tax problems, but he seemed to bounce back in a big way. Steve Harvey. He admitted he got a lot wrong in his first two marriages, but his latest is approaching nearly 20 years, and people have often asked him, what's the difference between, well, this third one?
2: I finally learned that no matter who you marry over the course of time, you're going to change. Everybody changes, and you've got to have meetings about those changes often. And those meetings have to happen probably every 6 months to a year, because the person that you marry 5 years later is not the person that you married. Well, you change too. Everybody got to sit down and discuss the changes. That's the best way to do it.
1: For long-term marriages, you know that it's always constant conversation, constant talk. Well, the same thing about, we've heard the phrase, the money marriage. That's what it is like having a financial advisor. It's hopefully a long-term relationship. How often should people really be meeting with their advisor? And what could go wrong if they don't do these routine check-ins?
0: Yeah, great question. So to answer that question, it should be once a year or twice a year. You know, some clients want to meet every month, and it actually does way more harm than it does good. So here's what I mean. So if I'm meeting with you every single month, what are we going to talk about? We just did your plan 3 months ago. Nothing's changed in your life. So what happens is the conversation drifts towards the market. Well, what went up? What went down? What's in the news that week? And every conversation is negative because the news only posts negative things. So if you're checking on it monthly, you know, you're going to just stress yourself out, and there's no reason to do that. Like, the hardest part about my job is telling people to do nothing and telling people to turn off the TV. If you're sitting across from an advisor every single month, all you're hearing is noise, and it's going to start to feel like something's wrong when nothing's actually wrong with your plan at all. So twice a year is enough to catch what actually matters. Did your income change? Did the tax laws change? Are you getting closer to retirement? Is something happening to your family that we need to talk about? These are the reasons to meet. Worst case, we meet quarterly the first year just because it's a lot of moving parts. Mm-hmm. But after that, it actually becomes counterproductive.
1: You know, and that's the beauty of that is one of the things is you're going to sit down and talk to Tavon routinely. You're going to have those conversations with him and we're exactly where you are. And as he said, not only turn off the TV, if you're on social media, get off of social media. That is probably one of the most unproductive places that you can be. You want to sit down and talk to Tavon and his team on how everything's going, on how your plan is going, on how everything is going in your life. You want to stay on track. You want to have that goal set in place. Reach out to him, 202-839-8982. That's 202-839-8982. Because we've also seen those life changes that happen to other people. We've seen it in sports with NBA player Robert Horry. We've seen it in entertainment with Gabrielle Union. And truth be told, we've probably all seen it in our community. where someone's worked hard their entire life building, getting everything together, doing all the right things just to get ready for retirement. And then what happens? A long-term care need comes about, whether either for themselves or family member, and a conversation hasn't been had. And now there's a process that has to change. How big is the long-term care fitting into a retirement picture? And are there ways to not only protect yourself in this, but also those around you so you don't alter someone else's hard work?
0: So, John, what you described is something I've seen firsthand, and not just with clients, but really just in my own family. Like, someone does everything right their whole life, and then one health event, a stroke, a fall, and suddenly the family's scrambling, not just emotionally, but financially as well. So here's the number that gets people. You know, the average cost for a nursing facility is now over $100,000 a year. And Medicare, you know, Medicare does not cover long-term care. You know, people think it does, but it doesn't. And Medicaid will, but that's after you spent all your money and you gave all your money away. So long-term care planning isn't about preparing to fail. It's about protecting everything that you've built. Your spouse, your kids, your home, your legacy. Because without a plan, a long-term care event can unravel 30 years of work in 1 year. The reason people don't buy long-term care insurance is because they say, hey, I'm going to pay into it for years and never use it and waste all my money. If you get what's called living benefits, what that is that's a life insurance policy that you don't have to die to use. So if you got a $500,000 life insurance policy, it's not going to pay you when you get sick. And you're going to end up having what's called a living death, where you're alive, but you're killing everybody financially trying to keep you alive. So with the living benefits on that $500,000 life insurance policy, if you get sick, if you need a nurse to come take care of you, you can pull from that even though you're still here. So that's something that if you don't have it, or if you have an older policy, that might be something to come in for so that we can do a review for you.
1: You want to sit down and you want to have that review done. You want to have all of those questions answered for yourself. You want to make sure that everything is covered as you get ready for that next chapter of life. 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They'll help you evaluate your current investments, look at your position in your money, make sure it's a tax-efficient way, and map out an income strategy so you have the income to get you to, through, and beyond retirement. And they'll look at key areas like your Social Security, long-term care considerations, how to plan for the impact of the people that you care for, and at the end of the conversation, they'll make sure everything's crystal clear for you, like Tavon said. His calendar books up fast. We're going to limit it to the first 5 callers. You want to get on that calendar. Reach out to Tavon and his team. Give him a call at 202-839-8982. That's 202-839-8982. 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I'm John Radcliffe. 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Have a safe weekend. Be kind to each other. Tavon, as always, I thank you for giving me the opportunity to join you. And before we get out of here, sir, I want to give you the final word.
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6: May we please pause for a minute of prayer. Oh dear God, creator of the entire universe, we stop what we are doing to say thank you and to let you know that we appreciate having you in our lives. Because of our belief in you, God, our understanding of your greatness and your mercy, and most importantly, our witnessing of your awesome power and unlimited ability, we know that you can empower us to accomplish that which may appear impossible. You did not let the sea stop Moses. You parted the waters. You did not allow the wall to stop Joshua. You made the wall come tumbling down. You didn't allow the giant to stop David. And you didn't even allow death to stop Jesus, who we all know is still teaching as strong as ever. So all that we ask of you today, dear God, is to please help us to never forget that for with you, our God, nothing is impossible. Hallelujah and amen.
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11: But this morning, for just a brief few moments, for track number two, I want to go to one of the favorites, and that is Michael Jackson. And our song this morning is Remember the Time. Our scripture references Revelations, the second chapter, commencing at the first verse. Revelation, the second chapter, commencing at the first verse. Therein reads these words. To the angel of the church of Ephesus write, these things says he who holds the seven stars in his right hand, who walks in the midst of the seven golden lampstands. I know your works, your labor, your patience, and that you cannot bear those who are evil. And you have tested those who say they are apostles and are not, and have found them liars. And you have preserved and have patience and have labored for my name's sake and have not become weary. Nevertheless, I have this against you, that you have left your first love. And that fifth verse is where we want to lay our hats this morning. He says, remember, therefore, from where you have fallen, repent and do the first works. The grass withers and the flower fades, but the word of our God shall stand forever. Remember the time, Michael Jackson. Remember the Time was released by the iconic singer Michael Jackson on January the 14th, 1992, as the second single from Michael Jackson's eighth studio album. dangerous. The song was written and composed by Teddy Riley and Michael Jackson and Bernard Bell, and produced by Riley and Jackson. It was a commercial success, peaking at number 2 and 3 on the Cashbox Top 100 and the Billboard Hot 100. It is certified 3 times platinum by the Recording Industry Association of America. Along with the song, you all will remember that Michael Jackson put out a 9-minute music video directed by John Singleton. The video featured Jackson, Eddie Murphy, Iman, Tiny Lister, and Magic Johnson. Dangerous, the album, guided by Remember the Time and other songs, is actually one of the best-selling albums of all time, having sold 32 million copies worldwide. It is certified 8 times platinum in the United States. Of course, we all know that Michael Jackson tragically died on June 25th, 2009. Remember the Time, the lyrics of the song recounts the pining for an ex-boyfriend or girlfriend. Remembering having fallen in love, Jackson is asking this romantic interest to remember the special times they had together. Many have speculated over the years who Jackson was writing about. Some have said it was Diana Ross, who Jermaine Jackson has called the one that got away from Michael. The song says, "Do you remember when we fell in love? We were young and innocent then. Do you remember how it all began? It just seemed like heaven, so why did it end?" The chorus says, "Do you remember the time when we fell in love? Do you remember the time when we first met? Do you remember the time when we fell in love? Do you remember the time?" That second verse says, "Do you remember how we used to talk? You know, we'd stay on the phone at night till dawn. Do you remember all the things we said, like, I love you so, I'll never let you go? Do you remember the time when we fell in love? Do you remember the time when we first met? Do you remember the time when we fell in love?" And he asked again, "Do you remember the time?" The song is built around a simple question. Do you remember the time when we fell in love? Michael is calling someone to look back and remember how things used to be. The excitement, the commitment, and the connection they once shared that is no longer there. And in a real sense, brothers and sisters, when you read Revelation 2:1-5, as Jesus is giving his report card to the churches of Asia Minor, he asks a similar question of the church at Ephesus. It's interesting, when you look at the first 3 verses, he says, "I see all of the good stuff you're doing. You're still active in ministry. You are still doctrinally sound. You are still working hard. You are still being," but he said, "there is something missing." They had lost passion they once had for Christ. He says, and you got to watch it whenever somebody says "nevertheless," because he had built them up. He said, "I see all you're doing in the first and the second and the third verses." He said, "Nevertheless, I have this against you, that you have left your first love." The Ephesian church had not abandoned their service. They had abandoned their passion.
12: You see, when they first came to Christ, worship was exciting. Prayer was a priority. Sharing their faith was natural. Serving God was a joy rather than a duty. But something happened. Jesus is not criticizing their activity. He's confronting their affection. He says, I know you're busy, but you don't love me the way you used to. Do you remember the time? See, brothers and sisters, we got to learn God wants our devotion, just not our duties. Somebody missed that. God doesn't just want you to be here. God wants you to feel something. God is a relational God, and God wants us to be in relationship. And God doesn't just want you just to be here, but God wants you to have devotion for him. He says, do you remember the time? Just because you're always at the church, just because you have titles, just because you're busy, does not mean that your heart is in the right place. Do you remember the time? And the reality this morning is that not only was that a question for the church at Ephesus, but the church of today may need to answer that question also. Sometimes churches and we as believers can become so busy doing church work that we forget and we neglect the love for God. I wish I had somebody here. Listen, you ever met somebody and everything is always about the church? Oh, I just love the church so much. I care about the church so much. But what about God? I wish I had somebody here. Listen, this is just a building. This is just brick and mortar. But is there anybody here this morning, whether there's a building or not? I'm here because I love the Lord, because he heard my cry. Is there anybody here who knows it's not just enough?
11: He says, do you remember the time? And Jesus, in response to them, says, listen. As you think about that, he says, there are a few things I want you to remember. That fifth verse, he says, few things I want you. As you contemplate, do you remember the time when we first connected? He says, a couple things I want you to remember. First thing, he says, I need you to remember the place from which you have fallen. It's right there in the fifth verse. He says, remember the place from where you have fallen. Remember, therefore, from where you have fallen. Jesus tells them, listen, I don't want you just to look back, you know, kind of, doing some kind of history thing, but he says, I need you to recognize just how far you have drifted off path. They had drifted from where they had started, and now he says, all that good stuff, nevertheless, you have left your first love. They had drifted, and the biggest difference was where they were spiritually. You remember Jesus told Peter, upon this rock I'll build my church, and the very gates of hell shall not prevail against it. But the church did not come into formation until the book of Acts, when they were all together in one accord. And you remember the Spirit showed up. And so the foundation of the church was what? It was spiritual. The foundation of the church was the Holy Spirit. That was the foundation of the church. And he says, you have left that. You have drifted, because it's not about me anymore. You heard me
12: called too often we treat the church as it is some kind of spiritual social club. No, the church is a spiritual living body founded by Jesus Christ on the foundation of Jesus and the Holy Spirit, and we ought to not ever get away from that. But Jesus says to the church at Ephesus, you've drifted. Their love of God made everything they did spiritual, but times had changed. Yes, they were still doing activities. Yes, they were still busy. Yes, they were doing things that church do. But spiritually, he says, you have fallen. Brothers and sisters, when we drift from prayer, we don't pray as much as we used to. When we drift from worship, we no longer care whether worship is transformative or not. We just come just to be coming. When we drift from fellowship, we are too busy to spend time with other believers. When we drift from dependence on God, we think because I'm blessed, I can handle things by myself. When we focus on things that don't build the kingdom of God, Jesus says, nevertheless, you have left your first love. He says, remember from whence you've fallen. There was a lighthouse that had faithfully guided ships safely into a harbor for decades. Every night, its bright beam pierced the darkness, keeping sailors from crashing into the rocks. The lighthouse keeper was known for his diligence, making sure the light never went out. Over time, though, you know, sometimes it can just become tedious and doing the same thing over and over and over and over again. He became preoccupied with maintaining the building. He got his focus off the light. And he started focusing on the building. He painted the walls. He polished the brass fixtures. He repaired the windows. He landscaped the grounds. I mean, visitors came by and said, that's a beautiful looking lighthouse building. But one evening, as he was in the midst of doing his maintenance, he neglected the one thing that mattered the most. He forgot to light the lamp. That night, several ships struck the rocks, and even though the lighthouse looked better than it ever had, it failed in its true purpose because the light was out. The keeper, he didn't suddenly become careless overnight. He simply drifted from his primary assignment. And that's what Jesus is trying to tell them in the text. He says, you're busy maintaining and you have forgot to light your light. I wish I had somebody here. He say, you're busy maintaining and souls are being saved. The wages of sin is still death and the gift of God is eternal life. People are running into the rocks all around. Listen, I was in St. Louis this week. And it still amazes me. You can go to almost every major city in America, and it's amazing to me that there are almost churches on every single corner, every single denomination, black churches, white churches, Methodist, Baptist, Episcopal, Pentecostal, all type of churches, and all around those churches is death. Communities are dying, children are dying, families are dying, and it's like we're just there to be there. Come on, preacher. Come on, preacher. Light has gone out. Jesus said, yeah, you're doing church work, but you've left your first love. He says, remember from where you have fallen. But the second thing he says, not only to remember where you have fallen, but he says, remember to repent. It's right there in the text. He says, remember, therefore, from where you have fallen, and repent. He said, listen, I don't just want you to think about it. I want you to be about it. He calls them to repentance. He says, remember therefore from where you have fallen. And look what the next word is. Repent. Repent. Repentance means not just asking God to forgive you, but also turning from your spiritual complacency. Turning from your just, I mean, it, religion and church have just become so routine for so many of us. And what I've learned is you've done it so long, you don't need God no more. Somebody's going to catch that when you get home. You can show up so much and you can get so busy that you are doing what you do now just by habit and by doing it over and over and over again that you no longer need God. But I wish I had somebody here know that if you're going to have power in what you do, you need the Lord on your side. If you're going to change lives, you need the Lord on your side. If you're going to make a difference, he says, repent. You know, one of the, I was talking to a preacher this week, and one of the tragedies of the church of today is that somewhere, I don't know, probably about 30 or 40 years ago, our focus began to shift. I don't know if it was the advent of the mega church and the other churches followed suit, but somewhere along the line, you know, the church used to be a place where we made a difference in the lives of the community we were around. We made a lives in the difference of those who came looking and calling for us. But somewhere around 30, 40 years ago, it became buildings, budgets, and bodies. Who can build the biggest building? Who can have the biggest budget? And who can have the most bodies? And here the problem is when your focus is on building budgets and bodies, you can't help but focus on money. That's right. I wish I had a witness here. See, the only way you can build a bigger building is if you have money. The only way you can make budget is if you have more. I wish I had somebody here. And it was never about changing lives. It was never about making a difference. And so what happened? The prosperity gospel became, even for churches that were not mega churches, prosperity. Everybody was looking, how can I get me a new car? And listen, folk don't want to come and hear sermons talking about the wages of sin is death and the gift of God is eternal life. People don't want to come hearing sermons, fire and all. They want to hear, how can I be blessed? And how can I get the newest car? And how can I live in a new home? And how can I do this? And everything became about prosperity. Well, that was good as long as the money was flowing. I wish I had somebody here. But then we hit kind of an economic turn in our country. I wish I had a witness here. And that started the downfall. And then after that, we had to deal with, I wish I had somebody here. And somebody ought to be able to testify. That's some stuff that all the money in the

us, because he is the only one that can bring me out. He is the only one. When you lose your spiritual focus, that's why Acts 3:19 says, repent therefore and turn back, that your sins may be blotted out. You can lose your focus from preach on down. And you think because I'm doing church work. But he says, repent. God is simply telling us we are going the wrong way. That's what he's telling the church at Ephesus. He said, you are going the wrong way. He says, you need to repent. You need to turn around, make a U-turn. He said, I don't care about that stuff I said in verse 1. I don't care about what I said in verse 2. I don't care about what I said in verse 3. He says, because you have left your first love. He says, you need to turn around. Make a U-turn. Repent. Brothers and sisters, we can't get to God going in the same direction that we're going in. But the church, if it wants to make a difference, the church, if it wants to be who God wants us to be, he says, remember to repent. He says, remember from when you have fallen. He says, remember to repent. The last thing, and I'm done this morning. He says, remember to do the first works. It's all right there in the fifth verse. He says, remember where you have fallen. Remember to repent. And finally, he says, remember to do the first works. Jesus says, go back to the practices that once fueled your love for me. He says, because while you're busy doing church work, you have gotten away from those things that connected us. He says, you see, prayer connected us. Worship connected us. The word of God connected us. Serving connected us. Fellowshipping connected us. And he says, if you want to be who I want you to be, he says, go back to your first works. Way back to spiritual fire is often found in revisiting the spiritual disciplines that got us on fire to begin with. And I was thinking about it this week, brothers and sisters, and I know we got to be generational, and I know that we got to be contemporary, and I know we're trying to reach certain crowds, but I don't know about you, but sometimes I just miss that old church. I wish I had a witness here. I just miss that old church sometimes. I know we didn't always have air-conditioned buildings, and I know didn't always have padded pews, but is there anybody here who could testify that there was something about that old church, that there was something about going into the body of Christ? I wish I had somebody who can remember from where you came from. You ain't always been in an air-conditioned church. I wish I had somebody here. I don't know about you, but I miss old men like my grandfather and Deacon Charlie Timms, who knew how to line, guide me, oh, thy great Jehovah. And when they got through lining that hymn, one of those old men would get down on their knees, and they would say, Lord, here I am.
once again. I wish I had somebody here. I heard him say, thank God last night's lying down was not my resting place. Is there anybody here? I remember the old church. You remember those ushers used to march in. I wish I had somebody here. You remember? That's when the choir, they would be all robed up. They would march in from the back. They would sing an A and B selection. And when they sang a hymn, they would sing all four stanzas. I wish I had somebody here. I remember.

0: buildings. You felt something in those churches. You came in hurting, but you left with hope. You came in down, but you left shouting. Is there anybody here who remembers the old church? I remember those old preachers.
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7: 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I'm John Radcliffe, and I'm truly honored to join the CEO and lead advisor of New Perspective Financial, Tavon Jackson. 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
8: Hey, I'm doing well, John. How about yourself?
7: I'm having a great day watching it get even better and looking forward to all the information you're going to share with us today.
8: It's going to be a good show.
7: Well, let's dive in here because I learned of a new syndrome that's out there, and it's called the one more year syndrome. It's that feeling where you have to keep working even though you don't want to, just to save a little bit more and hopefully boost the Social Security check. That used to make sense, but has the math shifted? When you factor in how the benefits actually increase and the possibility gets pulled back in the future, that extra year may not deliver what people expect. Have you seen clients come in that are stuck with this syndrome and this mindset, and how do you help them break that cycle?
8: Oh, so I see this all the time. You know, I literally had a client, you know, she worked for the federal government, been there 28 years, and she kept saying, you know, just one more year, just one more year. I'm going to push through. And then I finally asked her, like, what are you waiting on? And she couldn't even answer me. But the truth is, that extra year sounds smart on paper, but when you're in your 60s, your contributions don't have enough runway to really compound into anything significant. You know, you're not 35 anymore, so that money doesn't have 20 years to grow. It might have two. And then with regards to Social Security, yeah, if you delay your checks past your full retirement age, it keeps going up by 8% every single year. But those increases actually stop at 70. And, you know, life doesn't always cooperate with you. You know, your health can change. You know, the job can get restructured. We can have, you know, a presidential election that you may not be, you know, happy with. So a lot of things can change. So you may not get to choose your exit date the way that you think. And we saw this because a lot of people actually got laid off from the government. They got riffed. And, you know, they didn't have that one more year. They had like one more day and they were done. So the real cost that nobody is really talking about is the actual year itself. That 365 days of retirement that you actually gave up, a year of your health, your freedom, your time with your family, no raise can buy that back. So I really try to push people towards what's called the new retirement. And the new retirement is retiring while you're healthy so you can enjoy the rest of your life. You know, some people are, you know, working till they're 70, to their 80, and then you might have, what, 5 to 10 years to really enjoy yourself before you can't even move anymore. So it's very important that you put together a financial plan. You know, I use a lot of analogies, but it's kind of like, you know, winning a basketball game. Mm-hmm. If you're up 30 points in the fourth quarter and you're still shooting threes, that's stupid. Don't do that. Like, you already won the game, but a lot of people are keep playing because they don't know the score. They don't have that financial plan that says, hey, you can retire today if you wanted to. But what they're doing is they're guessing. They're putting money in their 401k. They have no idea how much they need to put in. They have no idea how much they need to spend. You ask them when they want to retire. They say, well, whenever my coworker retires, like, cause she does, you know, good things with money. And then they end up having to go back to work due to improper planning. So that one more year syndrome, it's okay. You know, it's okay to continue to work. But if you've already won the game, I think it'll be much more satisfying, really enjoying life.
7: So instead of calling it the one more year syndrome, maybe let's put it on its head. It's the one less year syndrome, the one less year of retirement.

0: questions that you have and getting answers there from Tavon and his team. Reach out to him. 202-839-8982. That's 202-839-8982. And you'll sit down with Tavon and his team and get that blueprint for everything that you want to have for the next chapter of your life. Now, Tavon, we've all probably met this woman before, where she's worked hard. She's done everything right. She's lived below her means. She stayed out of bad debt. And somehow along the way, this woman has built up a million-dollar nest egg all by herself. She's a single mom. She's approaching 50, thinking about retiring early and facing a question that keeps her up at night. I saw this actually as an article because the problem then becomes, and we know we face this historically in the African-American community, when it comes to our money, we have issues trusting some people, particularly what we've worked for. And then her concern in this article from the person who wrote in was she was concerned about fees, bad decisions. How do you help a woman in this position get an understanding of how beneficial it is in what you do and get a trust to working with you?
1: Yeah, so that's tough because, you know, I would say 90% of our clients are women.
0: Wow.
1: And, you know, all of them, same story. They did everything right. You know, nobody handed them anything. And now they're sitting on six figures, maybe even $1 million. And they're asking, hey, can I trust somebody with this? So that's not really an irrational fear. That's actually wisdom. Like, if you think about it, you don't really need an advisor to grow your money. If you invest in stocks, you don't look at it every day, you're going to have $1 million eventually. But then once you reach that top of the mountain, once you reach retirement, how do you make it last for 30 years? You know, that's a tough thing to do. Even when the government shut down for 30 days, you saw people panicking because they didn't have a check for a month. Just imagine not having a check for 30 years. So asking the question, can I trust somebody with my life savings? That's a good question. So here's what I would tell somebody in her position. The right advisor should be able to explain everything in simple English. If they ever talk over you, if they make things complicated, and if you ask a question and the answer confuses you more than before you ask, that's a huge problem. So the reason why people like our firm is that I try to keep things very simple. I use a lot of analogies to make sure that you understand it. And I'm going to treat you like you were, you know, a 7-year-old kid. I want to make sure you really understand it, because some advisors are kind of like doctors. They try to be all fancy and like, oh, this standard deviation, this beta, and it just confuses the client. And secondly, you have to understand how advisors get paid. You know, there's a big difference between someone who is legally required to act in your best interest and someone who just has to recommend something suitable. So back in the day when Obama was president, advisors were, you know, they were given commissions. And a lot of times that, you know, advisors didn't always have the client's best interest at heart because they needed to make money. So what would happen is a client would be in Pepsi and they'll get a call and say, hey, let's get out of this Pepsi and let's buy Coca-Cola because I think it's a good stock, but it didn't benefit the client at all, but it generated a commission. So now things have changed. So now legally, if you're working with a financial advisor that has a securities license, we legally have to have your best interest. So the way most advisors get compensated is they get compensated a fee. And usually it's anywhere between 1 to 1.5% a year. There should be no other cost associated with working with that advisor. As your account gets bigger, you're going to make more money, but I'm going to make more money as well. So we're both just as happy. You know, we're sitting at the same side of the table. But a lot of people call themselves financial advisors or financial experts. That's what they call them now. Financial experts, but they don't even have the right licenses. They might only have their insurance license and can only sell you life insurance and annuities. So the third thing is that you don't have to hand everything over on day one. You know, a good advisor earns their trust over time. If they try to get all your money all at once, that's a red flag because they don't think, because, you know, once you put your money in there, you might have to keep it in there for a certain period of time. So work with an advisor that's open to, you know, taking things slow. You know, you start with the financial plan. You see how they communicate. You see if they listen a little bit more than they talk. And then once you get more comfortable, you can always do more later. At New Perspective, we work with a lot of women who built their wealth by themselves. And they want a partner, not somebody to take over. So at our firm, you know, we're transparent about our fees and we take the time to make sure you understand every recommendation. So when you call in, we're going to put that financial plan together for you. We're going to let you know if you're on track to retire. And then, you know, we're going to take things slow. And whenever you're ready, we are

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1: If you call in right now, talk to the receptionist to get on the calendar. Don't ask her any questions. She's there to help you get on Tavon's calendar and the team at New Perspectives calendar. But once you're on the calendar, here's also what you're getting. You're getting with someone with almost 15 years of experience who's been doing this, him and his team, putting together strategies for people, not just a cookie cutter plan, not just sitting there showing you one or two things, everything that works in the way that you want to have it, the way you want your retirement to look. And it's a conversation with you. And what he's doing right now, Tavon and the team at New Perspective, if you have $250,000 or more, they're doing a 1 hour complimentary. You sit down, you talk to him and the team and get that personalized look at your retirement portfolio. Give them a call, 202-839-8982. And a large portion of that conversation is getting to know you, getting to know where you want to be and what you want to have that's there. That's a big portion of the conversation when you talk to Tavon and his team and having that conversation with them. And like he said, making sure that you understand everything that's going on there and everything that you have. It's 202-839-8982. That's 202-839-8982. Now, Tavon, we've talked about the generic 60-40 portfolio, 60% stock, 40% bonds. But Vanguard came out with a surprising recommendation recently, saying investors should consider a mix that kind of flips that formula, 40% stocks and 60% bonds. So Vanguard believes that the returns of the market over the next 10 years will be lower between 3.5% and 5.5%. Is that a reasonable risk recommendation for a retiree?
2: So, John, you know what? I have no idea, actually. And so the hard part about being an advisor is that, you know, there's a lot of guessing. Like, we don't know what the market's going to do tomorrow. We don't know what it's going to do next year. We don't know what it's going to do 5 to 10 years. But when we're putting plans together for people, we have to put some type of rate of return. So what I think is more important, and I think one of the biggest risks in retirement, is called a sequence of returns risk. And what that means is that the order of the returns will determine whether you can retire comfortably or if you got to go back to work in 3 years. So to make it simple, let's say we had all these returns, 10%, negative 20%, 5%, and we put them all in a cup and we mix them all together. The order that you pull those out will determine whether you can retire comfortably or whether you have to go back to work. So, John, I want you to imagine, you know, two people. They both retire with exactly $1 million. They both withdraw the same amount every year. They get the same 7% return over 25 years, same money, same withdrawal, same return. But one of them runs out of money in their 70s and the other one dies with more than what they started with. And the reason this happened is because of sequence of returns risk. So here's how I explain it in a very simple way. I want you to think about a barber or a stylist who's building their book of business, building their client base up. You know, when you're young and you're working, if you have a slow week, it's not going to break you because you got time to build that clientele back up. You know, the word of mouth is going to catch up. You adjust your hours and you recover. We call it the planting season. You can absorb a hit because there's runway ahead of you. When you're in retirement, you're not planting anymore. You know, it's the day you finally open up your own shop. You got chairs that you paid for. You got electric bills. You got the rent. And now you're living off what walks through the door. And if business is slow your first year, then guess what? You're way behind the eight ball and it's a good chance that you're going to shut down. So that's the difference between a 25-year-old losing 30% and a 65-year-old losing 30%. The 25-year-old has time to build that money back up. The retiree does not. So the reason why they're saying, hey, we should switch from having more stocks to more bonds is because when you get closer to retirement, you just can't afford to have a bad day. So I get a lot of clients that come in and try to compare a stock portfolio to a diversified portfolio. There's a huge difference. If you're working for the federal government and you have all your money in the C fund, which is the stock fund, when the market goes up, you're going to see high returns. You're going to see that 20 or 30%. When I have your money, and let's say it's invested in a 60-40 or a 40-60 portfolio, you might only get 7%. You might be like, oh man, well, my portfolio is better. Why would I get out of it? You're comparing apples and potatoes. It's two different things. So you have to look at apples to apples. You have to make sure that you protect your account from a major market crash. And if you do this, you'll be able to retire. It doesn't matter which mutual fund, which stock you're in. That doesn't matter that much. The only thing that matters is how do you control your emotions when the market's down 10%. So here's my, you know, my word of the day for everybody that's listening. if your plan right now is just, I've got money in the market and I'm going to take money out when I need it, you're exposed to sequence of returns risk and you probably don't even know it. So my biggest recommendation is to sit down, put together a financial plan. That financial plan will scramble all these returns up for you automatically. And no matter what the market does, you're going to be confident that you can actually retire. But most people go into retirement with no plan, and that's the real concern.
1: You know, one of the things you won't see when you walk into Tavon's office is a crystal ball. And if you walk into anyone's office and they have a crystal ball, that's a different set of conversations that you need to have with that person. Because we don't know what the market's going to do. We don't know what's going to happen at that moment in time. But as Tavon said, having that plan that's there, having a strategy in place, that's the part that can help that's there. And actually going through everything that can happen. And Tavon and his team, one of the things that they'll do is they're going to stress test that plan that goes into place as well. One of the questions that they'll ask themselves, if this happens, are our clients okay? That's a part of everything that you get when you get that strategy put in place. When you get that blueprint put in place by Tavon and his team, is you're going to have everything that you want to have that's there and working the way that you want it to. Give them a call, 202-839-8982. That's 202-839-8982. While many of people might have seen all the different things that have transpired over the years throughout our country, nobody knows what the future is going to hold for us. And one of the things for sure that you want to do is have a plan in place for anything that might transpire. Now, one of the things that we know for sure will always happen is people are going to get excited when Black Friday shows up or Amazon Prime Day shows up. Everybody looks forward to those deals, and the clock starts the minute that they start those things, and everybody wants to take every advantage of all those sales at that moment. Because once the price goes back up, they're back up. You can't just go calling Amazon and ask them to put the deal back out there, and Black Friday normally doesn't happen in January. Well, that's the same thing with taxes right now. They're the same way. Well, right now, many people are approaching in the early years of retirement, and we've heard the phrase, taxes are on sale. But unlike the TV you didn't buy and you just wait for next year, what happens to the retiree or the pre-retiree who waits too long to take advantage of this deal in their retirement situation, Tavon?
2: Yeah, I love that analogy because it's, you know, exactly right. You know, just know that a lot of people actually miss that window. They miss that sale because when you retire, especially in those first few years, your income drops and you're not getting a paycheck yet from Social Security. You know, you're not 73, so your RMDs haven't kicked in yet. So your taxable income may be the lowest it's been in decades, and that's the sale, that's the window. Because what happens if you wait? You know, if you wait till 73, now you got more income from your IRAs, Social Security kicks in, maybe you have a pension, and then all of a sudden, all this income is stacking up, and you're getting pushed into a higher tax bracket, potentially paying, you know, 20%, maybe as high as 32%. On money that you could have paid 12% on earlier. So here's what really stings. If one spouse passes away, did you know that the survivor now has to file as a single filer? Same income, smaller standard deduction, but a higher tax rate. So couples who did no planning sometimes see their tax bill nearly double overnight. So the strategy that I walk clients through is what's called a Roth conversion. We figure out exactly how much to convert each year to fill up the lower tax bracket without crossing into the higher one. So it's not really guessing, but it's all math. So that's what a Roth conversion is. You're taking money sitting in a traditional account, money that's going to get taxed eventually no matter what, and that can be your IRA, your 401k, your TSP, and what we're doing is we're moving it over to a Roth while the price is still low. You pay the tax now, you get the sale, and from that point forward, the money grows completely tax-free. The IRS is not going to get another cut of it. So you only have two options when you're planning for retirement. Either you pay the taxes now or you pay the taxes later. So what happens if you wait? If you wait, we can get a new president. The president can say, you know what? I'm raising taxes. Taxes are now 70%. If you're 73 and you got to take money out, you got to pay 70% no matter what because you're forced to take that money out. It's called your RMD. But let's say at 60, you've retired, you're working for the government and they're backed up and you haven't got your pension in 9 months. You're in the 0% tax bracket. So it might make sense. Hey, let's pay the taxes on this money now while our income's low. So no matter what they change it to in the future, it's 100% tax free. So what a lot of people tell me is like, oh, well, I heard that when I'm working, I'm making a lot of money. And when I retire, I'm making less money. So that's why I should do the 401k. Yes, that's true. But that doesn't account for taxes going up in the future. So you got to put together a tax plan along with an investment plan and a, you know, inflation plan and a Medicare plan. It all has to go together. And that's what we help you with here at New Perspective.
1: Now, another person that once had tax problems, but he seemed to bounce back in a big way. Steve Harvey. He admitted he got a lot wrong in his first two marriages, but his latest is approaching nearly 20 years, and people have often asked him, what's the difference between, well, this third one?
0: I finally learned that no matter who you marry over the course of time, you're going to change. Everybody changes, and you've got to have meetings about those changes often. And those meetings have to happen probably every 6 months to a year, because the person that you marry 5 years later is not the person that you married. Well, you change too. Everybody got to sit down and discuss the changes. That's the best way to do it.
1: For long-term marriages, you know that it's always constant conversation, constant talk. Well, the same thing about, we've heard the phrase, the money marriage. That's what it is like having a financial advisor. It's hopefully a long-term relationship. How often should people really be meeting with their advisor? And what could go wrong if they don't do these routine check-ins?
2: Yeah, great question. So to answer that question, it should be once a year or twice a year. You know, some clients want to meet every month, and it actually does way more harm than it does good. So here's what I mean. So if I'm meeting with you every single month, what are we going to talk about? We just did your plan 3 months ago. Nothing's changed in your life. So what happens is the conversation drifts towards the market. Well, what went up? What went down? What's in the news that week? And every conversation is negative because the news only posts negative things. So if you're checking on it monthly, you know, you're going to just stress yourself out, and there's no reason to do that. Like, the hardest part about my job is telling people to do nothing and telling people to turn off the TV. If you're sitting across from an advisor every single month, all you're hearing is noise, and it's going to start to feel like something's wrong when nothing's actually wrong with your plan at all. So twice a year is enough to catch what actually matters. Did your income change? Did the tax laws change? Are you getting closer to retirement? Is something happening in your family that we need to talk about? These are the reasons to meet. Worst case, we meet quarterly the first year just because it's a lot of moving parts. Mm-hmm. But after that, it actually becomes counterproductive.
1: You know, and that's the beauty of that is one of the things is you're going to sit down and talk to Tavon routinely. You're going to have those conversations with him, and we're exactly where you are. And as he said, not only turn off the TV, if you're on social media, get off of social media. That is probably one of the most unproductive places that you can be. You want to sit down and talk to Tavon and his team on how everything's going, on how your plan is going, on how everything is going in your life. You want to stay on track. You want to have that goal set in place. Reach out to him, 202-839-8982. That's 202-839-8982. Because we've also seen those life changes that happen to other people. We've seen it in sports with NBA player Robert Horry. We've seen it in entertainment with Gabrielle Union. And truth be told, we've probably all seen it in our community where someone's worked hard their entire life building, getting everything together, doing all the right things just to get ready for retirement. And then what happens? A long-term care need comes about, whether either for themselves or a family member, and a conversation hasn't been had. And now there's a process that has to change. How big is the long-term care fitting into a retirement picture? And are there ways to not only protect yourself in this, but also those around you so you don't alter someone else's hard work?
2: So, John, what you described is something I've seen firsthand, and not just with clients, but really just in my own family. Like, someone does everything right their whole life, and then one health event, a stroke, a fall, and suddenly the family's scrambling, not just emotionally, but financially as well. So here's the number that gets people. You know, the average cost for a nursing facility is now over $100,000 a year. And Medicare, you know, Medicare does not cover long-term care. You know, people think it does, but it doesn't. And Medicaid will, but that's after you spent all your money and you gave all your money away. So long-term care planning isn't about preparing to fail. It's about protecting everything that you've built. Your spouse, your kids, your home, your legacy. Because without a plan, a long-term care event can unravel 30 years of work in 1 year. The reason people don't buy long-term care insurance is because they say, hey, I'm going to pay into it for years and never use it and waste all my money. If you get what's called living benefits, what that is that's a life insurance policy that you don't have to die to use. So if you got a $500,000 life insurance policy, it's not going to pay you when you get sick. And you're going to end up having what's called a living death, where you're alive, but you're killing everybody financially trying to keep you alive. So with the living benefits on that $500,000 life insurance policy, if you get sick, if you need a nurse to come take care of you, you can pull from that even though you're still here. So that's something that if you don't have it, or if you have an older policy, that might be something to come in for so that we can do a review for you.
1: You want to sit down and you want to have that review done. You want to have all of those questions answered for yourself. You want to make sure that everything is covered as you get ready for that next chapter of life. 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His calendar books up fast. We're going to limit it to the first 5 callers. 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Give him a call at 202-839-8982. That's 202-839-8982. As always, we thank you guys for joining us each and every week here for New Perspective Financial Radio. I'm John Radcliffe. If you missed anything or you've missed a previous episode, you can go to the website, newperspectivefs.com. Right under the media tab, they'll be right there for you as well. Or the easier way, give Tavon and his team the call to get your questions answered. 202-839-8982. Have a great rest of your weekend. Have a safe weekend. Be kind to each other. Tavon, as always, I thank you for giving me the opportunity to join you. And before we get out of here, sir, I want to give you the final word.
2: 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And I want to help you get it right. 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And that's exactly what we do here at New Perspective. And I look forward to talking to each and every one of you.
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